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Jehovah Jireh, my provider. Jehovah Rophe, the Lord my healer. Jehovah Nisi, the Lord is my banner. Jehovah Rohi, the Lord is my shepherd. Jehovah Shammah, the Lord is there. Jehovah Shalom, the Lord is my peace.

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Jehovah Mekidesh, the Lord sanctifies. Jehovah Sitkanu, the Lord is my righteousness. Jehovah Elohim, the self-existent, sovereign.

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1: Hello, dear saints of God. This is Daphna and her weekly Bible study. It's just so good to have you with us today. God is just so good, and we're just excited about what God is doing in our lives and in our world. We want to thank him today for answered prayer, for his protection, for his healing hand, for his provision, for his love for us. And we're starting the study of the book of Ephesians. It's a verse-by-verse study. We'll be doing this for quite some time now. We're in chapter 1, and we're going to start with verse 13 today, if you want to grab your Bibles. One of the things that the book of Ephesians teach us is our position in Christ, and thought we'd start each broadcast with just this this morning act of faith is what it's called. It's just a declaring who God is and what we have in him. And it goes like this. I believe in the Son of God, therefore I am in him, having redemption through his blood and life by his Spirit. He is in me, and all fullness is in him. To him I belong by creation, by conquest, by purchase, and self-surrender. To me, he belongs for all my hourly needs, and there is no cloud between my Lord and me. There is no difficulty inward or outward, which he is not ready to meet in me today. I believe, I have received, not the spirit of fearfulness, but of power and of love and of a sound mind. And the Lord is my keeper. Amen. Amen. I want to make a comment on the one statement. There is no difficulty inward or outward. And there is no cloud between my Lord and me. Now, a cloud could mean unconfessed sin. I am one that periodically, for my own personal cleansing, I will take a pen and paper and I will set before the Holy Spirit and I will say, reveal to me any sin that is hindering my relationship with you or with others. And I don't argue with him. I write down whatever comes to my mind and I take those to the cross for forgiveness and cleansing. And I just want to recommend and suggest that you consider having that little exercise. It's wonderful to be free and to be cleansed and to be forgiven. And I want that to be a reality in your life. And may the Lord make that possible for you and bless you. Now, in Ephesians chapter 1, we started, and Paul is the author of this book. We talked about him being an apostle. We talked about saints. We talked about that we are saints if we've believed on the Lord Jesus Christ. That's not sinless perfection, but it's a position of being in Christ Jesus. We talked about because we are in the family of God, we are children. We have been regenerated. We've been born again to that family. So we have all of God's riches in Christ Jesus. We have the blessing of the Holy Spirit. And we're starting in verse 13 today of chapter 1 in the book of Ephesians. Verse 13. In whom you also trusted after that you heard the word of truth and the gospel of your salvation, in whom also after that you believed, you were sealed with the Holy Spirit of promise, which is the earnest of our inheritance until the redemption of the purchased possession unto the praise of his glory. Wherefore, I also, after I heard of your faith in the Lord Jesus and love for all of the saints, cease not to give thanks for you, making mention of you in my prayers, that the God of our Lord Jesus Christ, the Father of glory, may give unto you the spirit of wisdom and revelation in the knowledge of him. And bless the Lord for the reading of his word, the inspired, infallible word of God, the truth beyond all truth. Bless the word to our soul. So, the blessings from God, the Holy Spirit. In verse 13, he has sealed us. He has sealed us. You are sealed. You're glued together. We're sealed. The entire process of salvation is in this verse, and it tells how a sinner becomes a saint. First, we hear the gospel. We hear the gospel of salvation. We hear the good news. This is the good news, that Christ died for our sins, was buried, and rose again. In a nutshell, Christ died for our sins, was buried, and rose again. Having heard the word, the Ephesians believed, and it is this faith that brought salvation. It is God's plan for evangelism. When the Ephesians believed, they were sealed with the Holy Spirit. When you believe, you received the Holy Spirit. When you believed and asked Jesus into your heart, you received the Holy Spirit. The Holy Spirit is a person. You receive the Holy Spirit immediately on trusting Jesus Christ. This is not an experience subsequent to conversion. What is significant about being sealed with the Holy Spirit? What's that all about? For one thing, it speaks of a finished transaction. Even today, when important legal documents are processed, they are stamped with the official seal to signify the completion of the transaction. They'll stamp it filed in the courts. This sealing also implies ownership, and God has put his seal on us because he has purchased us with his own blood. It is also security and protection. So we have a finished transaction, we have ownership, and we have security and protection. And now the Roman seal on the tomb of Jesus carried this meaning. So the believer belongs to God, the believer is safe, and the believer is protected, because as a believer we are part of a finished transaction. According to John 14:16 and 17, the Holy Spirit abides with the believer forever and ever. He is our comforter. He is with us. He lives in us. We are his dwelling place. We are the temple of the Holy Spirit. Our bodies, these human bodies, he literally lives in us. That's a big wow. And somebody ought to say amen. I hope you're shouting. Wherever you're driving, get out and run around the car and holler hallelujah. It is possible, though. But now we have the transaction where we are owned by him. We have security and protection. But it is possible for us to grieve the Holy Spirit and to lose the blessing of his ministry. But he never leaves us. There's a difference in grieving him. But he never leaves you. He never leaves us. He has given us an earnest. In Paul's day, the word earnest meant a down payment to guarantee the final purchase of some commodity or a piece of property. Even today, we hear real estate agents talk about earnest money. And the Holy Spirit is God's first installment to guarantee that he will finish his work and eventually bring us into glory with him. The redemption of the purchased possession refers to the redemption of the body at the return of Christ. Redemption is experienced in three stages. Number one, we have been redeemed through faith in Jesus Christ. Number two, we are being redeemed as the Spirit works in our lives to make us into the image of Christ. We're being conformed, Romans 12, 1 and 2. We are to be transformed by the renewing of our minds, and we're not to be conformed to the world. We are being redeemed as the Spirit works in our lives, making us into the image of Jesus. And number 3, we shall be redeemed when Christ returns, and we will be like him, for we shall see him as he is. And we can read his return, his promise of his return, and as the King of Kings and the Lord of Lords, and he's coming for his children. He's coming for his bride. Now, as we conclude these thoughts, we have examined a number of basic Bible doctrines in this chapter, and all on the theme of our riches in Christ. So let's take a review. True riches comes from God. Number 2, all of these riches comes from God's grace and for his glory. And these riches are only the beginning. The Bible is our guidebook, and the Holy Spirit is our teacher. And by faith, we can claim God's promises and draw on his limitless wealth to meet every need that we may face. I want to encourage you today that whatever your needs are, that you look to Christ to meet those needs. In reviewing, we talked about the letter, the book of Ephesians. It was to the saints at Ephesus. That's who Paul wrote to. And according to his wonderful doxology in verse 2, what has been given to every true Christian? We know that grace and peace are given to us through Christ Jesus. And as a Christian, what do we need to know most of all? Most of all, that we're saved by grace and not by works or not by our behavior, but by grace. And grace is a free gift of salvation. And then from what can all of our needs be supplied? According to his riches and his glory, not what we have, but what Christ has. And where do we find all of these spiritual blessings? They're found in Christ Jesus. And so why have we been chosen in Christ? What is the key to that? We are to be the praise of the glory of his grace. We bring praise and honor. The purpose is important, that we follow and are discipled and follow the ways of Jesus, but sharing your story. Share your story of how Jesus changed your life, of the fulfillment that God brought in your life, the changes that he made in your life because of your faith and love in Christ Jesus. Share your story. Win others to come to the cross and to know the Lord Jesus Christ. So how do we become a Christian, or how do we become children of God? We believe on the Lord Jesus Christ. And what is the price that gives us entrance into heaven? Jesus' death, burial, and resurrection. It's all in the blood of Jesus Christ and the cross of Jesus Christ. What does the word redemption mean? It's a price that's paid to deliver one from sin. We have been redeemed by the blood of the Lamb. So I want to encourage you, as we continue the study in this gospel, the book of Ephesians that Paul wrote to the church at Ephesus, that you know the fullness of Christ Jesus, that you have been called and you have been found in him and been born again, that you've been forgiven, that your place is in Christ Jesus, and that you are experiencing the wealth of the riches of God the Father. Until we meet again, my prayer is for you to know the fullness of the Lord Jesus Christ in all ways. In Jesus' name, amen.
2: Hello, hello, friends. Welcome back to A Call to Love, where we are doing the journey.
3: Yes, welcome.
2: And learning to love God with all of our heart, soul, mind, and strength. And in turn, just letting that overflow into loving each other.
3: Yeah.
2: This is Matt, coming all the way from the United States, Indiana to be exact, which I believe is one of, if not the best state in the United States, but that's neither here nor there. And I'm here with my beautiful wife, Rachel.
3: Yes, I am here.
2: Shalom. We just are so grateful to have this space. We just love open space with the Lord. We love open space with dinner. Like, we love, like, having people over. It's almost like you have dinner and it's amazing, but you're waiting for that open space at the end of the night where your stomachs are full, your glass is full, and you are just enjoying one another. And, like, you find yourself having conversations that you're like, I don't know how we got here, but it was amazing.
3: Yes, the post-meal linger.
2: Yes.
3: You get to wait and be together.
2: Yeah.
3: No place to go.
2: We live for the linger.
3: Yes.
2: Yes. So, well, this morning or wherever, whatever time zone you're in, we just want to invite you to turn to Psalm 42 with us. We have been journeying through the Psalms in our own heart with each other and with the Lord. We just a sidebar, because I know all of you curious minds want to know. I love art and poetry and music, and I feel like when I read poetry, something comes alive in me. Something gets unlocked in me that a theological textbook or it just doesn't get to. Mm. And so I think it's appropriate that of all of the different mediums that God could have communicated himself to his to people, he chose story and art.
3: Yeah.
2: You know, he chose the language of the heart, which is poetry in the Psalms. You know, like, there's just something here that, you know, it needs unlocked a little bit.
3: Yes. And in this season specifically, we have found that the Psalms have grounded us
2: into
3: him.
2: Yeah.
3: And as we read, you know, a chapter or two a day, we're reminded of the different characteristics of God that ground us back into his goodness, his faithfulness, his trustworthiness, his love, his kindness.
2: Come on.
3: So,
2: yeah, last week we had talked about dwell in the land and feed on his faithfulness from Psalm 37. Mm-hmm. And it just feels like, man, when we get into the word, it's specifically the Psalms in this season. It's been different things in different seasons. We find that it is much easier to feed on his faithfulness when we're reminded of who he is and what he's doing.
3: Yes.
2: So I just give you permission today as we look at Psalm 42. I give your heart permission to... You can't always catch art. You can't always catch truth intellectually. Sometimes it's meant to be fully experienced. And so we give you permission today to experience the truth that sets you free.
3: Yeah.
2: So, I love this. This psalm is a psalm, my transcription says, to the chief musician, a contemplation of the sons of Korah. I just think it's so cool that there's a whole group that literally their job was to put poetry to the things of God. That's a profession that I could get down on. So, but in this, I love this language here. Now, this is one of the things that I think validates Christianity, whatever, you know, this idea is this. In the scriptures, they don't sugarcoat their experiences. It's not all rainbows and sunshine, you know?
3: Right.
2: Like in verse 5 of Psalm 42 is where I want to begin. But it's this. He says, "Why are you downcast? Why are you cast down, O my soul? And why are you disquieted within me? Hope in God, for I shall yet praise him for the help of his countenance." Mm. I'm going to start there and just, I don't know about you, there are many times where I can roll out of bed and I can feel this heaviness that I have no idea how it got there. Because I slept decent, you know, et cetera, et cetera. I check my systems. Okay, how's my heart? I feel good. I don't have nothing I know of that I need to confess or repent of. But all of a sudden there's like this, I'm a feeler by nature anyway, but there's a place where you can feel this heaviness and you just don't know what it is. And I love that, like this poetic expression, like, you know, almost like having this heart-to-heart with your own heart. Why are you cast down, oh my soul?
3: Yes.
2: And why are you disquieted within me? Don't you know, hope in God, for I shall shall yet praise him for the help of his countenance. But here's the part that I want to hit on is in this verse 6 and 7. I'm going to read it, and then I'm going to go back and break it down, and then hopefully we can do an experience together that I think, yeah. So he says, "Oh my God, my soul is cast down within me. Therefore, because my soul is cast down within me, I will remember you from the land of the Jordan and from the heights of Hermon, from the hill Mizar. Deep calls unto deep at the noise of your waterfalls. All of your waves and billows have gone over me." Mm. And so I want to just, so I was sitting with the Lord this week, and I took a day and just sat, just really wanted to hear what he had to say. And he took me to this passage, and I'm like sitting with it. And I love this language where he says, okay, I don't know what's going on within me. Why are you cast down? He says, but because you're cast down, here's what I'm going to do. Here's my prophetic act. I will remember you. And he uses this language from the land of Jordan and from the heights of Hermon and from the hill Mizar. Now, for me, sometimes a verse will like stand at attention. And this was one of those verses, this verse, verse 6. And I thought, oh, isn't that cool that sometimes, you know, I grew up in Indiana and then I went to school in Chicago. And sometimes I can remember, you know, different places nostalgically. I had deep transformative experiences at this one retreat center in Chicago.
3: Right.
2: And I can think, oh, that place was wonderful. And I think they do that with the land of Israel here. Like he's remembering, I will remember you from the land of Jordan, from Mount Hermon, and from the hill Mizar. And I thought, well, I don't really know what these really mean. I know they got to mean more than just these places geographically.
3: Sure.
2: And so when you go in and you break down the word Jordan, right? The word Jordan actually it's prophetic. It's the land of descent, right? Some people would call it a valley, and the Jordan Valley, and it actually was a place of judgment, right? So So I can unpackage all that, but I'm going to choose not to. So he says, "I will remember you from the land of the Jordan." So if we're looking at this like almost like a spiritual experience, he's saying, "I'm looking at you from the land of the Jordan and from the heights of Hermon." And Hermon was Mount Hermon, and it was one of the highest points, if not the highest, but it was in northern Israel. And it was so high, it was a mountain that had snow on it almost year-round. And at the base of the mountain, the snow would melt and the streams would come, and it was just glorious.
3: Wow.
2: Right? And it was the high point, though. Some argued in different streams, like, what all actually took place here? Was this the place where the Mount of Beatitude? There's a lot of debate on that. And so, but then you go into, and it's from the hill Mizar in verse 6, right? And what it is, or the Mount, the hill Mizar is actually in the shadow of Mount Hermon, and basically it's a mountain of itself, but in comparison to Mount Hermon, it's a hill, basically. Mm-hmm. It's like a little pebble. And so as I was sitting with the Lord, I thought, what is this going on, Lord? And I felt like the Lord invited me into this experience that I want to invite us into.
3: Yes.
2: Is that why are you downcast, oh my soul? And that with any given moment, like right now as you're listening to this, I want to contend that your heart, your soul, right, the internal world, it's probably carrying all three of these geographical places. It's probably carrying some areas where you were in a deep descent and probably feel like, oh, the Lord is ripping things out of me. Mm-hmm. He is in judgment of some things on me, and he is asking me to come out and come clean.
3: Mm-hmm.
2: So there's probably that measure in any given day and in any given moment. Equally, there's places within each of our heart that we have our Mount Hermons, and these are the high, oh my gosh, it couldn't get any better. Mm-hmm. Life is wonderful.
3: Victory.
2: Triumph. Yeah, that's what it means. You're right. Mount Hermon became known.
3: Celebration.
2: Yes. Mm-hmm. And it was a place of unity. Oh my gosh, I'm in oneness with the Lord.
3: Mm-hmm.
2: And then
3: I'm confident in who I am.
2: Yes.
3: Yeah.
2: Yes. But when you have those two extremes, what we find is that, I don't know about you, most of life is lived in kind of in the middle of this.
3: Right.
2: So when we get to the Mount Hermons, they're wonderful. And then we find the next day, oh man, I'm just kind of normal. And that's the hill Mizar. It's just in comparison to Mount Hermon, it's not the highest of highs. But in comparison to the Jordan, it's not the lowest of lows.
3: Right.
2: Right.
3: And it's so, like doing your daily chores.
2: Yes, it's the mundane. It's mm-hmm. the normal. It's whatever. I got to do laundry,
3: mm-hmm.
2: just like I got to pray over somebody or lead somebody to the Lord.
3: Mm-hmm.
2: And so as we unpackage this, I love this language here, and he jumps from those three geographic descriptors to verse 7, where he says, deep calls unto deep at the noise of your waterfall. Mm-hmm. And I felt like the Lord said, Matt, there is a different measure of righteousness that I'm birthing within you in each one of those locations within your heart. Mm. There's a different thing that gets birthed when you're in the Valley of Jordan than when you're in the valley of, or you're in the mountain of Mount Hermon. And each one of those, like for many of us, what we can do is we can actually take it where I'm trying to avoid the pain of Jordan and trying to get to the victory of Mount Hermon. And I'm trying to do it on my own. But what we find is that the Lord's depth

0: saying was, is Matt, I have beauty and grace.
1: Yes.
0: In every one of those.
1: Yes.
0: To where suddenly no longer is the aim or the goal to get out of your season, but it's to have eyes to see, because you're recognizing that my depth is calling out your depth to come into oneness, no matter the geographic location you find yourself in.
1: Say that one again.
0: Okay.
1: The my depth.
0: Yes, because what the Father is actually saying is that his depth, his deep calls into deep, the depth of his heart, mm-hmm. the beauty, the mystery, the wonder, the grace that he has is calling out the depth of my heart to come and be seen with him. And so if he is in the Jordan Valley, then he has a depth that he wants to deposit. He has a righteousness he wants to birth
1: yeah.
0: in my depth. Does that make sense?
1: Yes.
0: So I don't know if you have any thoughts on that, but has that been wrong? Is that rang true to your experience?
1: Absolutely. And if we can remain with him and with him with and honestly.
0: Yeah.
1: And relate to him honestly, I think that the righteousness gets birthed fully.
0: Oh, that's
1: and
0: so
1: we
0: good.
1: Get to receive his highest and best. As we stay right with him, not behind him a step, not ahead of him a step.
0: Or not thinking he's demanding that my internal world looks like Mount Hermon
1: yeah.
0: when I feel like the Jordan.
1: Right.
0: You know what I mean?
1: Right.
0: Like,
1: he's comfortable with all of it.
0: Yeah.
1: All of it is sanctified.
0: Yes. And we find ourselves like Moses going, I don't want to go into the promised land if you're not there.
1: Right.
0: I don't want the Mount Hermon
1: mm-hmm.
0: if you're not there, Lord.
1: Mm-hmm.
0: Because what ends up happening is then I try to ascend to Mount Hermon over and over again, but it actually doesn't carry any transformative life.
1: Yes.
0: And that's when Jesus says, I have come to give them life and life abundant. It ceases to be about just going to Mount Hermon, and it becomes more about I can make my home wherever he's at.
1: Yes.
0: Because if he's in the Jordan, I know he's redeeming something in the Jordan. So I want to do this. I want you to just, if you would, just kind of position yourself and just in the name of Jesus, we just hold out all three of those places within our heart that we're unaware of. We don't even know where we're at fully in that moment, because it can go moment to moment. And we just present them to you, Holy Spirit, and we ask that you would whisper to us, where are you at?
1: Mm-hmm.
0: Holy Spirit, that you would meet us right where we're at in one of those three places. We just bless you in the name of Jesus.

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2: The lies that they told got them people selling their souls.
3: Now, I'm trying to finish with Joseph right there, because I got to close. Then Joseph didn't show that. When those men came in, we'll go to that story a moment. Joseph was still, he went back to himself. What has been done to me? I didn't deserve to be treated this way. They're talking about God now. Because God was the one kept telling him every time things went on, I'm with you. I'm with you. Okay? Now, keep in mind, look at God's grace and mercy that God did with him. Because that was mercy. Because when he mentioned to these fellas, telling the whole story about how he got there, and God would not let the man even tell Pharaoh when he got up. Hope y'all know the story. Okay, he didn't tell him nothing for him, because he was trying to

0: made him put in a word for me. Put in a word for me. God wouldn't let him say nothing. God's so long-suffering, brother. 2 years he didn't say nothing. By that time, Joseph said, well, I'm going to rot in prison. I hope you understand that. Because 2 years passed, and that's what I want you to read. 2 years passed, and the man didn't even say a word. What does God say? Take two more, since you can't learn. You can't learn. I run this. I got this. You don't have to worry about it. Now, I guess we would say, well, that was hard for God to do that to him. God was setting precedent to show how he worked. And he'd already said in scripture, most of y'all know them, wait on the Lord scriptures. So y'all want to talk to me? I say, wow. Because you be singing it, wait on the Lord. Well, wait. How long? And the Lord always say, not long. How long that is, Lord? Not long. I never, Lord said, wait on me. You're waiting going to be shorter if you just trust I'm going to do it when it's time. You got to wait. You don't go around there telling me, okay, I have a date. And if you don't do it then, well, what you going to do then? I learned don't give God no date, because what you going to do when the date comes? You got to wait some more. So wherever you want, whenever you get ready, Lord, you got it. You know what timing. You know, you have perfect timing. Go ahead and read if I leave, because I don't know, I might be mad with me now. Go on, go ahead.
1: Genesis 41:1. And it came to pass at the end of 2 full years that Pharaoh dreamed, and behold, he stood by the river.
0: Wait. 2 years it took till God give Pharaoh the dream, not you. I'm going to give Pharaoh, I gave Pharaoh the dream, and that man that's supposed to put on a word for you was right there. Timing. God always have time, and time is perfect. So you got to get out of his way. That's, I surrender. So you got to surrender everything to God. Whatever you want to do, he got it. He got it, says. And those that wait on him are going to see, the rest of the scripture say, you're going to see his glory. You're going to see his power. But when you get in the way, you're trying to run him. You're trying to tell him what time, when to do, when to go, how to do, da-da-da-da-da. Well, you ain't learned how to trust him yet. Because you got to come to a place where you totally commit that. You totally commit your life. Whatever you want. We're going to trust you, Lord. We ain't feeling it. We ain't going by the performance of it. Because I see people running themselves crazy. They're from this to that to this to that, trying to make God work. You just ain't in the right place yet. That's trusting. That's all. And I said, just lay up there and sleep neither. You know we don't do that. I didn't say that. But you get anxious. And it starts controlling. You start controlling it, trying to control it by the way you feel. What you gonna do? By the way you look. You can tell when most people upset with God. Because they start looking, all the joy I leave. Now, elder, the joy of the Lord is my strength. I'll give him that and I gotta go. So once you lose the confidence in God, that God run everything and you have to interfere with it, then you lose the joy. And that means you don't have no strength. So that means you got some doors open and Satan swinging in like a saloon with all kind of old feelings, all kind of old desires. There you go. Glory to God. Now, there's a show-proof deliverance, because the Bible tells us we're supposed to walk in the Spirit. Not run, because you're going to turn the wrong way. He said, walk in the Spirit. So he wants to show you how to truly be led by the Spirit to walk in the Spirit. Because you got to be led by the Spirit to do that. Ah. Now, I got to close. That's enough for today. I've got that part in. Maybe next time I'll get the rest. All right? It's all depend how God sees you, what His purpose is for you. It has nothing to do with you, per se, the decision. It was already formed, David says, as in my mother's womb, it was set already. Abraham, Joseph, all the men of God and women of God, that it's already set. My job is to find it out now. Now, but faith cometh by hearing the word of God. So I went to those stories to show this is the way God operates. Now, if you don't believe the way God operates, you have your own plan, then you got to do that. But that's the backing is on what is written already. So I encourage you to check out His word. Help me to understand, Lord, how you are. I want to identify with you. Not what I feel, what I think. I want to identify with you. Now, I got legal rights now. Because I'm not making up something as I go. And then think that's God. So, glory to God. That's all I could do. Then, pray for me. Next time, it's proven by how thankful you are for what you have right now. What you're doing right now. Right now. Right there, this day. You're thankful. You give thanks. Thank you, Lord. I could be sitting in church today, Lord. Thank you, Lord, for my health, my strength, Lord. Thank you, Lord, I have the right mind, the Lord. I thank you, Lord, that you've given me a spirit of forgiveness, a spirit of to release people. And help me not to be judging according to me, because you know the intents of all our hearts. You got that? Everybody's hearts. You know everybody's heart in here right now. What's in your heart? What's more important to you than anything in life? Huh? What is it? Is it Jesus and what He did to free me from sin more important than anything in my life? That's what I have to pursue the rest of my life? Where I would have His favor. Not my favor, but His favor. Is that more important to you? Now, I'm ending with that because everything else that you may do might look good today, might feel good, but if you have not settled in your heart. So one day, hopefully, before you die, you would settle. You're the most important. Your word is more important to me than anything. Help me, Lord. Help me to put to death, put away everything else. I want to be there. Now, that's where I end. Because I can't make nobody do that. You got to say that yourself. And He's faithful. He will help you to be the man, to be the woman, to be the boy, the girl that you're supposed to be. But you communicate that. And you don't go telling Him how you feel. You always connect to what He did before and who He really is. Because He has a track record. He identified with His track record. And if you can do that, then you can be able to get through whatever preparing that He have to do to get you ready to do His will. See, because He know the people you're going to meet later, and if you still bent on the way you respond, then they're going to bring it at you. Because you ain't dead. You got to die. I want to respond like Christ. I want to respond like God responds. Book heaven, that's called fruit. That's fruit I'm talking about right now. So I got to close. You got the love, the long-suffering, the patience. You got to have fruit. A lot of Christians say they talk Christianity, but they don't have no fruit. Come on, stand. I can go on and on and on. Come on, stand with me. That's all I can give you today. I'm trying my best to help, and it's helping me by even studying it. But I'm trying that you could know that you have strength in you. You don't have to be overtaken. Now, the brothers have been looking at the different generation curses, word curses, all that. And I'm going to polish that all up for you because you got open doors.
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3: 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And last but not least, we thank God that the radio broadcast has been able to reach people from all over the world. But please, please, please, do us a favor. Let us know where you're listening from. 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
2: A mother was stewing over the fact that some people like to drink a glass of wine. She believed that people ought to settle for grape juice and never have a glass of wine. And so she was just rambling in her home one night about this on a rampage. And her daughter said, "Mom, didn't Jesus turn water into wine at that wedding in Cana?" And her mother said, "Yes, and he should have never done that either." This mom was judging and criticizing Jesus Christ over her own perspective of gray areas. Judging people about gray areas is a great sport for many people. Dr. John Rice said he knew of people who would actually judge you if you wore a shirt with buttons on it. He said he actually knew of people who would judge you if you wore a tie because they said it was too worldly. The Apostle Paul in Colossians chapter 2 said that we're not to let anyone judge us in regard to meat or drink or days. We do have liberty in Jesus Christ, but we don't have liberty to use our freedom to hurt another believer. There have always been arguments over gray areas, and there always will be, and this problem is not new to us. It was back there as a problem in the Church of Corinth. As near as I can determine, there were six major gray area arguments that dominated the New Testament era. Three of them come out of the book of Romans, three of them come from the book of 1 Corinthians. There were arguments over eating meat or being a vegetarian. There were arguments over whether or not you should observe special religious days or just go to church on Sunday and consider that enough. There were arguments over whether or not you should drink a glass of wine or not drink a glass of wine. There were arguments over whether you should eat meat that had been sacrificed to idols. There were arguments over whether or not you should eat meat that had been sacrificed to an idol in a temple restaurant. And there were also arguments over if you go to an unbeliever's home, what you should do when they serve you food or drink. That's discussed in 1 Corinthians 10. Now, the Romans and the Greeks would offer various meat sacrifices to their various make-believe gods. And after the meat had been offered to the sacrifice, some of the meat went to the temple priest. But because of the great number of sacrifices that were offered, the priest could not possibly eat all of the meat, so they would sell it at a very reasonable price for human consumption. The best place you could go if you wanted to get a good slab of meat was up there to the temple of Aphrodite. Because of all the sacrifices there, you could get yourself a good deal on good quality meat. So if you wanted to get a good filet mignon or a T-bone steak or sirloin, the best place for you to get that would be go up there to the temple of Aphrodite and enjoy a meal. There was so much meat available there that the prices were low. And most Christians were not wealthy people. They have never been, for the most part, the most wealthy of the world. And certainly, if you're a believer in Christ living in Corinth, you'd be interested in getting high quality meat at a cheap price for your family. And that's where the argument came in. As near as I can determine, when you come to 1 Corinthians chapter 8, there were three questions that the Corinthians had concerning this meat issue. All of them had to do with whether or not you should eat something. The first question was, do you have the right to eat meat that had been sacrificed to an idol? The second question was, do you have a right to go to the idolatrous temple and eat meat that's been sacrificed to idols there? And the third question, which shows up in 1 Corinthians 10, is, do you have the right to eat meat sacrificed to an idol or drink whatever is served to you if you go to an unbeliever's home? Now, the point that Paul wants to make in 1 Corinthians chapter 8 is that believers do have liberty in Christ, and they do have liberty to partake of gray area issues. However, we must never use our liberty to offend a weaker brother. And if we discover that a weaker brother is present, we should refrain in our use of the gray area, in our liberty in the gray area. The conclusion of the Apostle Paul was that gray areas were not important, but the spiritual welfare of another believer was very important. In Paul's mind, if we hurt another believer in Christ, it not only is a gray area issue, it becomes a sin issue. No Christian liberty should ever be used in a way that would hurt the spiritual life of another believer, and that's exactly the point Paul wants to make in 1 Corinthians chapter 8. Now, let us remind ourselves that when Paul writes this letter to the Corinthians, even though they view themselves as these great spiritual giants, Paul classifies them in 1 Corinthians chapter 3 as carnal, fleshly babies. They were not mature believers, even though they viewed themselves to be that way. Now, in 1 Corinthians 8, there are five topics that Paul addresses. First of all, what those who think they have knowledge of gray areas need to know. Verse 1 of 1 Corinthians 8 says, "Now concerning things sacrificed to idols, we know that we all have knowledge. Knowledge makes arrogant, but love edifies. If anyone supposes that he knows anything, he's not yet known as he ought to know. But if anyone loves God, he's known by him." Now, in the context of gray area issues, those who have knowledge need to know that gray area decisions should not be based solely upon one's knowledge, but also on love. The problem in Corinth was all the people there thought they were mature and knowledgeable people. They saw themselves as real scholars, and Paul says you're nothing but a bunch of dunces when it comes to your knowledge of the things of God. Calvin said there's nothing more arrogant than ignorance and people not knowing they're ignorant, and especially in the realm of gray areas. Now, Paul makes it very clear that even though all thought they had knowledge, not all truly did have it. And the problem was this: all those who had knowledge on the subject of gray areas were using that knowledge as a basis of their participation. Some of the Corinthians were doing whatever they wanted to do because they realized they had freedom in Christ and they didn't care if it hurt another person. Paul in verse 1 makes it very plain that the issue of participating in something that would be classified as a gray area is not just an issue of having knowledge about it, but it's also one of love. In other words, it's love that builds up another person. So before we partake of a gray area or before we indulge in something that we know we have a legitimate right to do, we must ask ourselves, especially if others are around, is this going to build them up or tear them down? Is this going to help or hinder their spiritual life? Out of love, we must be willing to ask those kinds of questions, especially when a weaker brother is present. Now, those who are ignorant basically say, "I know there's nothing wrong with it. I don't see anything wrong with it, so I'm going to do it." But those who love the Lord say, "I know there's nothing wrong with it, but it might hurt somebody else, so I'm not going to do it." Now, really, how knowledgeable we are of the things of God boils down to how disciplined we are when it comes to the subject of gray areas. Let me ask you a question. Have you ever been willing to give up something in a gray area because you love the Lord and you don't want to hurt somebody else in the family of God? Would you be willing to give up something you know you have the perfect liberty to give up if you knew it could hurt or hinder someone else? For example, would you be willing to give up a glass of wine if you knew that someone in the church really struggled with alcohol, really struggled with being an alcoholic? Would you be willing for the sake of that brother to give it up? If you knew that somebody was really addicted to gambling, would you be willing to give up card playing if you knew that somebody really struggled in an addiction of gambling? That's the kind of mindset Paul was after in this Corinthian church. His goal was to get people to realize, look, it's not the gray area that means anything. It's the effect it can have on a weaker person that means something. The second topic is what those who have knowledge of gray areas do know. Paul says in verse 4 of 1 Corinthians 8, "Therefore concerning the eating of things sacrificed to idols, we know that there is no such thing as an idol in the world, and there's no God but one. For even if there are so-called gods, whether in heaven or on earth, as indeed there are many gods and many lords, yet for us there is but one God, the Father, from whom are all things, and we exist for him, and one Lord Jesus Christ, by whom are all things, and we exist through him." Now, there are two types of believers identified in this chapter, those who are weak and those who are strong. And the central issue that determines whether one is strong or weak is the issue of knowledge. It's knowledge of the Word of God that brings one to maturity. It's not their perspective of gray areas, it's knowledge of the Word. It's interesting that the issue of spiritual maturity as it relates to knowledge is metaphorically a meat-eating issue, because a real meat level of understanding of God's Word is what makes one at a mature level, or what takes one to a mature level. Now, Paul said in 1 Corinthians 3, I can't feed you Corinthians with meat because you're a bunch of babies and you can't take it. And here these Corinthians are strutting around viewing themselves as being some real stable person in the Lord. I know of a person who's in our church who went to a church. They had just come to faith in Jesus Christ. They went to a church that was featuring basically a rock band. And this person said, I thought to myself, I thought I got saved from that. I thought I was actually coming into a relationship with God, and I thought I was being saved out of that. Here you have a church that's flaunting this kind of thing right in their, what they're calling worship services, which are not worship services, but that's what they're claiming. And they're hurting people. And they're strutting around as if they really have zeroed in on a right relationship with God. That's exactly what these Corinthians are doing. Now, in 1 Corinthians chapter 8, verses 4 to 6, Paul says, those who have true knowledge of things understand that idols mean nothing. You see, to a believer who's mature in the Lord, an idol is non-existent. So meat that's sacrificed to an idol doesn't mean anything, because meat that's sacrificed to an idol is sacrificed to something that doesn't exist. We had a foreign exchange student live with us for a number of years, and this foreign exchange student came out of Japan, and one of the premier religions of his particular part of the country was Buddhism. Now, Buddha is a large wooden, and I might add, somewhat ugly and blobby statue. In certain countries, such as Japan, there are many people that go to worship a large piece of ugly wood. Now, annually, according to our foreign exchange student, his father would take a cachet of money and would basically take it to the Buddha temple and throw the money in there as if that somehow is going to appease a relationship with God. Buddha, to one who has knowledge, means nothing more than a large, ugly wooden statue. It's not something you worship, it's something you look at, and you don't even look favorably at it. As a focus of worship, it's ridiculous. It doesn't mean anything to me. So to one with knowledge, if you eat meat that's sacrificed to a Buddha type of idol, it doesn't mean anything, because the idol doesn't mean anything. So if you go up to a temple restaurant and they're serving meat that's been sacrificed to an idol that doesn't exist, it doesn't mean anything, and people with knowledge understand that. But the second fact that's true for one with knowledge is they realize God means everything. Those with knowledge realize there's only one true God. Even though our world talks about all kinds of gods, and you have Greek world that invents some type of lunatic god out there, you have the Roman world that was given over to all kinds of polytheistic concepts, those who have true knowledge understand there's only one true God, there's only one way to having a relationship with this true God, and that is by faith in Jesus Christ. And verse 6 very clearly establishes that both the Father and Jesus Christ are classified as the Lord God. Both of them are the source of all things. And the only chance we have of having a relationship with the God of the Bible is through Jesus Christ. He's the only way to a relationship with God. Now, people with knowledge realize that. They realize that once they believe on the Lord Jesus Christ, they're set free. They realize that once they believe on the Lord Jesus Christ, they have a relationship with God. People who are weak have a knowledge problem. They tend to forget that everything they have in their relationship with the Lord comes through Jesus Christ, so they get all fuzzy thinking that everything they have is somewhat based on what they do when it comes to a gray area. But idols do not give a relationship with God. Meat sacrificed to idols do not give a relationship with God. It means absolutely nothing. Only does Christ give us a relationship with God. Dr. John Stott said something that I think is quite profound. God is very concerned that believers be able to distinguish between tradition and truth. And this is a key issue that could resolve many church conflicts. Those who are mature are able to distinguish what's true and biblical from that which is traditional, whereas those who are weak can't seem to figure it out. Ladies and gentlemen, it's critical that we understand what is true and right and sound. God wants us developing our minds in sound ways, and those who have knowledge understand that an idol doesn't mean anything. It's God that means everything. Now, the third topic that Paul brings up is what those who don't have knowledge of gray areas don't know. Paul says in verse 7, however, not all men have this knowledge, but some, being accustomed to the idol until now, eat food as if it were sacrificed to an idol, and their conscience, being weak, is defiled. But food will not commend us to God. We are neither the worse if we do not eat, nor the better if we do eat. Now, those who are not at a mature level of knowledge on gray area issues don't understand three critical realizations. First of all, they don't understand that an idol is nothing. Those who aren't mature in their knowledge don't realize that an idol doesn't mean anything. And I want you to notice that prepositional phrase, until now, in verse 7. That indicates that those who are weak were recent converts. They were people who had just come to faith in Jesus Christ, and they had difficulty immediately recognizing that an idol and food sacrificed to the idol meant nothing. Some of these people in Corinth were coming to faith in Christ, and they were coming out of a false worship system of the temple of Aphrodite that featured these animal sacrifices and these meat offerings, and they would eat meat in accordance with the worship services, and they weren't mature enough to realize that didn't mean anything yet. The second realization is a conscience is everything. A weak believer doesn't know how to listen to his conscience. According to Paul in another text, if you don't listen to your conscience, you can in fact sin. The problem for the weak believer is that if he sees somebody else doing something that his conscience tells him is wrong, he won't listen to his conscience. For example, if you take someone who realizes that he shouldn't have a drink of alcohol because he's been an alcoholic, and he gets around somebody who has an alcoholic drink, even though his conscience is saying to him, you shouldn't do this, he'll end up doing it. If you get around someone who has a real conscience problem with using tobacco, and he sees another believer who realizes he has liberty in Christ to smoke a good cigar or smoke a good pipe now and then, he won't listen to his conscience, and he'll do something that will end up being sinful for him. You see, that's the critical issue. We need to realize that a conscience is everything, but the weak brother or sister hasn't trained their conscience to the level that they'll listen to it. The third realization is a gray area is nothing. Verse 8, but food will not commend us to God. We are neither the worse if we do not eat, nor the better if we do eat. Now, I came out of a ministry out west that was in the Wasatch Valley, which was around Salt Lake City, and that predominant religion that's headquartered in Salt Lake City has some of the most goofy things, rules about what you can eat and what you can drink that you'll ever hear. Bizarre stuff. For example, they didn't think that they should drink a cup of coffee. It would make them better in the sight of God if they didn't do that. And then they thought for a while they shouldn't drink any pop because they thought that would make them more appreciated by God. They just don't understand the Bible. This doesn't mean anything to God. What means something to God is one's relationship with Jesus Christ. Gray areas do not make you more or less spiritual. You aren't more or less spiritual if you play cards or not play cards. You're not more or less spiritual if you wear makeup or don't wear makeup. You aren't more or less spiritual if you wear a mustache or beard or if you don't wear a mustache or beard. You are not more or less spiritual if you go see a movie or if you don't go see a movie. You're not more or less spiritual if you watch television or you don't watch television or don't own a television. That means nothing to God. That's the point. What means something to God is your personal relationship with Jesus Christ. And Paul is saying people who are at a weak level just haven't seemed to figure this out yet. Which brings us to his fourth topic. What those with knowledge of gray areas need to know. Paul says in verse 9, to the mature believer, but take care that this liberty of yours does not somehow become a stumbling block to the weak. For if someone sees you who have knowledge dining in an idol's temple, will not his conscience, if he's weak, be strengthened to eat things sacrificed to idols? For through your knowledge, he who is weak is ruined, the brother for whose sake Christ died. And so by sinning against the brethren and wounding their conscience when it is weak, you sin against Christ. Paul knew that one could become spiritual with knowledge, or one could become detrimental with knowledge. And there are three main points that he wants to stress to the mature believer in 1 Corinthians 8, 9 to 12. First of all, he says, realize your liberty can cause another brother to stumble. If a weak brother, for example, sees a strong brother participating in something that the weak brother thinks is wrong, it could actually push that weak brother or cause that weak brother to stumble, because he could actually end up doing something that he's not at a mature level to do, and that could hinder his Christian life. One of the great old Bible teachers who's now with the Lord was a man whose name was J. Vernon McGee. He was known for his through the Bible ministry, when he would go straight through the books of the Bible from Genesis to Revelation in a 5-year plan. He, prior to coming to faith in Jesus Christ, loved to go out and dance. He was a good dancer. In fact, he was chairman of his dance committee. He said after he came to faith in Jesus Christ, he still liked to dance, but somebody came to him while he was in college and asked him if he'd be willing to head up the dance committee. And he said, no. And these people knew he loved to dance. And they said, well, why won't you head up the dance committee? He said, because, he said, I don't want to promote someone going to an environment that could perhaps cause them to fall. He said, normally, the dance environment is not a good environment. You go to places where some things can happen that aren't the most positive when it comes to spirituality. And he said, if I head this up, I could actually be viewed as one that would sanction a brother or sister going to some area where they could really get tripped up in their own lives. They could go to an environment that wouldn't be the most healthy for them to blossom in. And therefore, he said, I don't want to become chairman of the dance committee. He never said if he and his wife liked the dance, which probably they did. That's my own opinion. They kept it to themselves if they did. But you see, that was a very wise man. He did not want to use his liberty to cause another brother to stumble. The second point is, realize that your liberty can kill a brother's spiritual life. Paul says that in verse 11. He said, I want you to understand something. You can ruin a brother's life. You can destroy a brother's life. You can actually hurt their spiritual life by the use of your liberty. I know of a businessman who made a lot of money. And the particular business that he was in classified itself as a Christian business, but it would take people away from church on Sunday in order to emotionally hype up the people so that they would really get revved up in the business. And I personally know of a family whose spiritual lives became bankrupt because they followed this quote-unquote Christian businessman right out of the church. I would hate to be that brother on the day he faces the Lord, because he literally killed the spiritual life and growth of a family I know because of his emphasis on business. That's not using your liberty wisely. The third point Paul makes is, realize that your liberty can actually be sin against a brother in God. Verse 12 says that. You can sin against Christ. It's possible for a believer to participate in a gray area that's not sinful in and of itself, but because it hurts somebody else, it actually is sinful. Now, I knew of a lady who was addicted to a certain pop. And it happens to be one that I liked. I love, in fact. But when I would get around her or others who knew of her problem, she was really struggling with this, she was trying to give it up, we simply would avoid drinking this particular brand of pop, even though the rest of us love this. There's nothing wrong with the pop. The problem was this woman was really having a struggle with it because she was drinking of so many of them daily, and she needed to get away from it. So we felt if we drink this in front of her, we could actually trip her up. You see, that's the kind of mindset that Paul was after. We need to realize that we can use our liberty to help people, or we can use our liberty to hurt people. Which brings us to Paul's final point, what those with knowledge of gray areas need to be willing to do. Verse 13 says, "Therefore, if food causes my brother to stumble, I will never eat meat again, so that I will not cause my brother to stumble." A mature, knowledgeable believer needs to be willing, if need be, to forfeit his liberty so as not to offend another brother in Christ. Now, if a person is a Pharisee, then there's nothing wrong with doing whatever right in front of their eyes. Jesus did that, and so did the Apostle Paul. They viewed Pharisees, legalist, entirely different as weaker brothers. But if you have a weaker brother or sister, then what we want to do is develop the mindset that says, I'm not going to do anything in front of them that could hinder their growth. I'm going to see to it that they have the potential to grow to become a strong believer. Strong believers have the responsibility not to do anything that could offend that weak brother's or sister's growth. We have tremendous liberty in Jesus Christ. No one should ever be able to take your liberty from you, but you always have to be careful when it comes to gray areas so that you do not in any way hurt others who are trying to get victory in their own particular lives. One of the most amazing stories that I know about occurred in a church in Dallas, Texas. One day there was this young man who had gone to this church. He had just come to faith in Jesus Christ, and his idol had been Major League Baseball. He literally had devoted years and years and years to keeping all the statistics of Major League Baseball. And after the church service one Sunday morning, he heard some of the pastors talking about the fact that that week they were going to go see a Texas Rangers baseball game. And this young man walked over to these ministers and said, "You mean you guys go to baseball games?" Well, these ministers thought he was joking. They started laughing. They said, "Sure, we go to a baseball game. There's nothing wrong with going to a baseball game." One of the ministers realized this kid's really struggling with this. So he took him aside and discovered that he had just come to faith in Christ, and his idol had been Major League Baseball, and he was just trying to make a break from it. So this wise minister said,

0: willing to demonstrate that for that young man. There is tremendous liberty in Jesus Christ. You come to faith in Jesus Christ, you'll be set free. The truth will make you free. That, ladies and gentlemen, is what a relationship with Christ will do. So the question is, do you have a relationship with Jesus Christ? You may be plagued and bogged down by sin and hang-ups and quirks and failures. You may be bruised and broken by guilt. You come to faith in Jesus Christ, and He will set you free. Father, thank You for the broadcast today and those who listen. I pray You use Your word to set people free. In Jesus' name, amen. Thank you so much for listening today. 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
3: Welcome to Beyond Words Radio, where it's our ambition to move beyond simply talking about Christianity to walking more like Christ. But this time of year, we think about this Christ child before he could walk, even when he was born in that manger, and the joy that surrounded the manger. For example, the angels announced to shepherds about good news of great joy, and the shepherds brought it out to the world, as did the wise men later. And this can be our joy, because the message is timeless. It's not just, of course, for one day a year. Now, looking back at Christmas, with much of the world, as we think about, for example, the tradition of the 12 days of Christmas, and, you know, there's not just the leading up to, but the carrying forth of joy, truthfully, every day of our lives, it's all available. And so we're bringing on some guests who really carry this joy into the world, into every practical aspect of your world. Bill and Pam Farrell have written numerous books on marriage, on relationships, on the love of God, and on joy. Pam, in fact, I think you have a book coming out very soon about joy. Is that right?
4: Right. It's called Discovering Joy in Philippians, a creative Bible study devotional experience. And so it is a deep, rich Bible study co-authored with my friend June Jones. So if women, you know, have you ever done a Beth Moore or a Kay Arthur kind of study? It's deep and rich like that. I write the devotionals, Joy Alive, Keeping Joy Alive. And then my friend Carla Dornicher is a beautiful artist, and she has coloring pages all the way through. And so there's blank spaces for responding back to God creatively in the Bible study. And so it's a different and fun, I would say, joyful Bible study.
3: Wonderful, wonderful.
4: Comes out in May.
3: I know that the two of you, Bill and Pam, this is something you're living out together. Would you say that, Bill, that joy is a baseline and a fruit, an evidence of a marriage, of a family relationship that's working right?
5: Oh, yeah. Joy is one of those things that it only comes out of your heart. Like, if you're happy, it's because your circumstances are good. But if you're joyful, it's because you have found a satisfaction in life that just kind of spreads out of you to the people around you. And Pam and I actually discovered this early in our relationship. You know, we got married in December. So December is always an exciting time for us. And at the end of our honeymoon, we were absolutely without money. We were flying to go see family, so we knew we were going to get a little bit more money, but we literally had $3. to

0: we knew we were flying out of Reno to our family's home. So we thought, well, no big deal. We'll just get there and it'll be okay. Well, we got to Reno and there was a big snowstorm and all the flights were canceled. So here we are at Christmas time in an airport. Everybody's delayed. And suddenly now everybody's attitudes come to the surface. And we had the opportunity to lead a bunch of kids in singing Christmas carols and playing games. And another lady was there crocheting handmade ornaments for Christmas trees. And we were handing them out the whole time we were at the airport. So here we are stranded in the airport with no money. And everybody around us is experiencing the joy of Christmas, even though we're frustrated that we're stuck there.
1: And joy is a choice. That's when we, like, really rejoice again. Again, I say rejoice. It's a choice to rejoice, whether it's at Christmas or any other time of the year. We saw that God could transform any circumstance and any atmosphere just because the two of us decided, you know what? Everybody's miserable. Seems like God and Christmas could make a difference right now. And it did.
2: You know, joy is a choice, not dependent on our circumstances. That's good to think about. There's some looking back saying, you know, that my time with the family was very lonely. It was me alone, or it was very painful, all the memories. And and yet, it's a choice to look where? To God, right? Because this Lord is unchanging, and while others hurt us, He never will. He never has. And while others abandon us, He promises, I'll always be with you. I'll never forsake you. Talk to us about that. Maybe, Pam, you start. Why is it critical, if we're going to live a life of joy, that we learn to focus on the Lord?
1: You know, I have a story that captures why it's so important from a time that was very much like that for Bill and I. Bill, in his 40s, we were out doing, Man, I Like Waffles and Lunch, Spaghetti is our best-selling book. And we were out doing some TV for that and a conference. And he started not feeling well. And so he went to the doctor.
0: And I assumed that I had a sinus infection. But when I got to the doctor, he said, Bill, how long have you had high blood pressure?
2: Huh.
0: And I looked at him and said, I don't have high blood pressure. And the doctor said, well, you do today. And this was a big deal in my life because my grandfather died of a stroke in his mid-40s because of high blood pressure issues. And my dad, even though he's alive today, he had a stroke at 48 because of high blood pressure issues.
1: That left him disabled, like paralyzed on half his body.
0: And I was just planning on not participating in that part of my family. And suddenly now it was part of my reality that I had to deal with.
1: And so we went to the doctor on, that was Christmas Eve, and the doctor said to Bill, Bill, like, you're a people helper, and if somebody came in with these symptoms, you have this erratic high blood pressure, and we're trying to figure out what's happening, you basically have two full-time jobs. You are a full-time pastor, and you have a full-time author, speaker. You're burning the candle at both ends. What would be your advice to somebody who came into your office with these symptoms?
0: And I said to the doctor, well, obviously some significant life changes are in order.
1: And so to make a long, painful story shorter, we decided, okay, go with our uniqueness. What do we do that is unique? And that is, we do marriage ministry. We do Seeking for Parenting conferences together, which is kind of a uniqueness. Not very many husbands and wives do that. And so we decided to go with the uniqueness. But that meant one job, and Bill resigned his senior pastorate, which was very emotional. And right after he resigned that, there's this little window of time where our son was hit illegally in a football game, rushed to Children's Hospital in ICU, and then the next day, so he had to be on bed rest for 8 days, and so Bill wasn't feeling well, and Caleb wasn't feeling well. I said, okay, you guys, when Caleb comes out of the hospital, we have this conference, and we're down to one income, and we need groceries, so I'll go manage the conference. You guys hang together and take care of each other. The first night, I got a phone call that our senior son was hit in a football game, had a concussion and a knee injury that might end his opportunities for a football scholarship or worse. The next night, our junior college son, who's a quarterback, was pulled from the game with a shoulder injury. surgery that might end his opportunities for a Division I scholarship or worse. And the next day on Sunday morning when I got off the plane, my 40-year-old brother had just had a heart attack. Could I come take care of his kids? You know, other than that, Mrs. Lincoln, how'd you like the theater? You know, who do I save first? And something on my face definitely showed the stress I was under. And my friends were all, how you doing, Pam? How you doing? And I didn't know how to answer them because the answer was too personal, too depressing, like, why wreck their day, too? And so I prayed, God, how do you want me to answer these people who care about us? He said, Pam, what kind of person do you want to be? And I'm like, God, I want to be the kind of person that can choose joy no matter what life sends our way, because your word says the joy of the Lord is our strength. And this family needs strength right now. So I choose you, Jesus. I choose joy. And, you know, that caught on. I started to answer my friends and say, how you doing? And I'd be like, woo, choosing joy. And that attitude of, you know, choosing joy just caught on like wildfire. And now it's just a part of our life. It's a part of our speaking. It's a part of people's lives around the world because they saw, yes, the joy of the Lord is our strength.
2: What an incredible story. So, you know, I want to ask, we all want to ask, how'd it come out? You know, go back over all the circumstances, but what you're saying is the circumstances were not what my joy depended on. It was the Lord who's unchanging. Is that kind of where this is going?
1: Right. When your life turns upside down like that, it takes about 3 years for the ship to right itself. And
0: well, this was a big deal for us, Bill, because neither of us grew up in homes like that.
1: Right.
0: So we both grew up in difficult homes. My mom has struggled with great fear and control issues my
1: mental
0: whole life.
1: Illness. Yeah.
0: And she isolated our life down, and we were afraid of people, and we were afraid of opportunities. And if things got bad in my home, people were yelling and screaming and throwing things.
1: In my home, my dad was an alcoholic. I'm the firstborn daughter of an abusive alcoholic man who struggled with depression his whole life. And so it was not trained into us to have joy. It's a supernatural choice when we obey Jesus.
0: Because at 16 years old, I met Jesus as my personal Savior. And it came in an unusual way. I went to go see the movie The Exorcist, which scared me into reading the Bible. And 30 days after watching the movie, I read 1 John 4:4 that says, greater is he who is in you than he who is in the world. And the light went on. And when Jesus entered my life, I discovered that there is this Savior who can give you internal strength and can give you the ability to rejoice regardless of what's happening around you. And I didn't even know that was possible until I started a relationship with Christ.
2: You know, this almost takes my breath away just thinking about the implications of everything you all are unpacking for us. It's wonderful. And it's all around the package we're opening is labeled joy. Sometimes people make that an acronym, like there's a card on the package, Jesus, others, you, and there are other variations on that theme. Is there something that stuck with you guys as you're, you know, kind of living into this topic?
1: So it's interesting you say Jesus, other, and yourself, because I came to Christ when I was 8, and my mom's best friend saw the chaos we were living in, and she invited us to come to church. And there I met wonderful people, and I saw what love looked like, what joy looked like, what peace looked like. I didn't know it was the fruit of the Spirit at that time. Living out the fruit of the Spirit through a personal relationship with Jesus brings us joy. And Bill and I said, we want to raise our kids different. We want our kids to have a head start in life, and let's give them the best of who Jesus is. And so we trained them in our book, 7 Simple Skills for Every Man and Every Woman. We tell our kids and we tell people, this is how we make decisions. Before you say or do anything, check in with your inner GPS and simply ask, does this show respect to G, God, P, people, S, self, which is like joy? Does this show love for Jesus, others, and yourself? And if it does, then it's a green light, it's a good decision, it's healthy, you can go that direction. If it doesn't, then stop, regroup, and look what needs to change here. And so that, just that little acrostic, Jesus, others, yourself, has been a compass to us in making decisions.
0: And yet at the same time, Bill, we had to accept that it is a risky prayer to say, I want joy because I'm focusing on Jesus, others, and then myself. Because we live in a tough world, and lots of people go through really tough circumstances. And in order to help all of us be compassionate towards one another, God doesn't rescue us from all the trouble. What he says is, I will be with you in the midst of the trouble so that you can see the purpose in it. And Jesus said that the path to greatness is through serving other people. If you want to be great in God's kingdom, learn to be the servant of all. And so the path to greatness means being compassionate towards the difficulty of people's lives and compassionate towards the plight of people in this world. And so having joy means that in the midst of the realities of the toughness of this world, we're going to see our eternal hope and realize that for eternity, we're okay. If we know Jesus is our personal Savior, we have an eternity waiting for us. So the difficulties of this world become very temporary and purposeful in helping other people find an eternity that lasts.
1: And, you know, at Christmas time, we're told that our Emmanuel is with us. God is with us. And that's why we can have joy. And so joy, like a lot of times people think joy is like, oh, happy, throw confetti. No, joy is even stronger than that. Joy is bold. Joy is courageous. Joy is strength in the midst of hardship. And so joy is a powerful word and a powerful emotion. When we choose joy, Emmanuel, God with us, walks us through whatever we're dealing with. He doesn't ever abandon us. He doesn't ever leave us. And that's why we can be joyful.
2: This is a lot to think about and a lot more to live in, to live into, to practice for our lives. I'm going to give all of you a break right now and we'll come right back.
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2: 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We're glad you're with us today as we have with us guests Bill and Pam Farrell. They are well-known international speakers and authors, especially focusing on things like relationships. That's kind of our whole world, friends. We are humans. We're built on relationships. You might know one of their best-selling books titled Men Are Like Waffles, Women Are Like Spaghetti. Very helpful insights there. And we're looking today at insights around a simple topic, but very profound, joy. J-O-Y, joy. Is it yours? This time of year, we celebrate the joy of Christmas and in everything that follows. And, well, joy can follow you. It can fill your heart if you follow some of the practical insights that these two are bringing to us today. Bill and Pam, if listeners want to go beyond this interview, probably they should go to your website. Is that right? Lovewise.com with a dash between love and wise. Is that where you want them to send them? Pam, you've got a book coming out soon. Tell us how they can make connection before I have my next question for you.
1: That would be awesome. Our ministry is Lovewise. It's the intersection of God's love and God's wisdom. Our theme verse is Proverbs 19:8. The one who gets wisdom loves life. And we all want to love our life, right? So, yes, I would love for them to come alongside. We would love to come alongside your listeners to bring more joy and more hope and more encouragement, more love to their world.
2: When we think about this book, Men Are Like Waffles, Women Like Spaghetti, you know, joy is a wonderful concept. We all love it. We agree with the concept. Applying it in my marriage, with my family and my friends, are you kidding me? So you guys, I love what you've done so far. You've given us some stories to say, hey, you struggle too, and there are ways through this. Would you say that joy is something that doesn't just come overnight? It's always available, but as our character grows, we learn to, as you said, Pam, to make a choice to rejoice, and then joy fills our hearts. To make that choice constantly, even when marriage doesn't seem to be going right or some other circumstance in our lives, that requires growth. Does that sound right to you, that joy is something we can develop as we develop personally?
1: Definitely. You know, even the title, Men Are Like Waffles and Like Spaghetti, how it came about, it's kind of like God planting joy in this world so people could get along.
0: Right. I was trying to help men figure out, how do we do this thing called marriage? Because as men, you know, we don't grow up thinking about marriage. We don't dream about being married. We just, you know, one day we meet a woman that captures our heart and we think, wow, I probably should marry her before she gets away. And then we think it's going to be magical. And so I was looking for, how can I help guys? And I was working with one couple, and the guy was just a typical guy in my world. And he was trying to figure out why his wife talks so much. Because every time they sit down to talk, she would start talking, and he wouldn't know what to do with it, so he would just kind of glaze over. And at the end, she was disappointed because they didn't listen, and he was confused. So they came to my office, and he said, she does this all the time. I think something's wrong with her. And in one of those moments where all the research came together, I said to him, why don't you think about your conversation, your wife's conversation, like a plate of spaghetti? There's a whole lot of noodles on the plate, and she has to touch every noodle, and every noodle touches every other noodle. So she's going to switch subjects very quickly, and just give her freedom to do that. So he did. He let her talk for 55 minutes straight. And when it was done, he looked at me and said, what do? I said, nothing. Just thank her for sharing and don't do anything else. And she said,
1: wow, if I'm like today, I mean, Bill, you said there's more connections between my two hemispheres of my brain. So my brain functions like spaghetti. When you follow one noodle around the plate, it looks like it touches every other noodle on the plate. Okay, I get that. So if my brain functions like spaghetti, how did God wire my husband's brain? What's it like?
0: And I said, well, we're out of time for this week, so we'll meet together in 2 weeks and I'll tell you, because you know, I'm kind of just making it up as I go, trying to figure out how the research applies. And so I said, okay, God, I have 2 weeks. I need a food illustration that illustrates how men process information. And that's where the waffle came from, because we as men, we separate out all the issues of our life. So it's like the top of a waffle. If you look at it, there's a bunch of boxes, and all the boxes are separate from one another. So the way we operate is the first issue in life goes in the first box, second issue goes in the second box, third issue goes in the third box, and so on. And we deal with one issue at a time. So this couple came back, and I explained that to them, and I said, okay, it's your turn to talk, I said to the husband. And I said to the wife, you have to stay on the subject he brings up. And he started talking, and she tried to change it. 6 times I had to stop her. I said, no, you got to stay on topic. And they solved that issue in my office that day. And what that picture has done is it's given people the opportunity to laugh about the things that used to irritate them. And that's the point of joy. Joy is always a choice. In Philippians 4:4, we're told, rejoice in the Lord always. Again, I say rejoice. So it's something that you choose to do regardless of what your circumstances are. And when people start to rejoice that, wow, you know what, we're different, which means we'll never fully understand each other, and we have to stay curious about each other for the rest of our lives. When you develop that approach to marriage, marriage is fascinating. Like Pam and I just had our 39th anniversary, and I'm still waiting for the day that I understand her.
1: But we can appreciate each other, and that brings joy. You know, God gives us the ability to not focus on the negatives, not focus on the things that drive us crazy. We can choose to focus on the things that are positives, that reason that we first fell in love. And so if the listeners even right now just pause and pray and say, God, show me why I first fell in love with this guy, why I first fell in love with this girl. If you can go back and recapture some of those feelings, then God meets you there and helps you stay in love and fall in love all over again.
2: I know, Pam, you have been writing on joy. You have a book coming out soon. And a lot of it from the book of Philippians, reminding us, as you've done so beautifully, that when circumstances aren't right, God is still right by our side. And if we trust him, we can find joy because he's the unchanging circumstance. So Paul was in prison. He wrote the book. And he's telling everyone, look, I've got joy behind the bars here. Come on, rejoice. And there's a breakout. The bars come open in the book of Acts. And then you mentioned, Pam, that wonderful quote from the Old Testament, the joy of the Lord is your strength. And it's kind of a story of the rebuilding of Jerusalem, reminding us if we have joy, we can not just survive like a guy behind bars. We can thrive. We can rebuild all kinds of stuff. Can you give us a little more, you know, both of you, maybe Pam, you start with this. How can this joy, as we embrace it, cause a rebuilding of relationships, of marriage, of parent-child relationships, of our lives?
1: I fully believe that to have a better world, we need better churches. And to have better churches, we need better marriages. And to have better marriages, we need to be better partners. And to be a better partner, you need to be a better person. So it comes down to your personal relationship with God is what can make a difference in the world, in your family, in your community, in your friendships, at your business, in your career. It comes down to you and Jesus. And so one of the things that I really encourage, you know, in the book of Philippians, it tells us, you know, to think on these things. Finally, brothers, whatever is honorable, whatever is beautiful, whatever is lovely, and it gives a list of things to think about that are all positive. And so I have found that if I turn up praise music in our home, it helps us think about positive things. If I'm in a really tough place, or if I just am looking for some forward movement in my life, I'll go to sleep with the Bible playing in earbuds. For example, during the year that I wrote Discovering Joy in Philippians, and now this year that I'll be teaching it, I go to sleep listening to Philippians. And it's amazing the little nuances in the Bible that you pick up. And I also go to sleep listening to all the praise songs that have the word joy in them. And so you wake up joyful that way.
0: And Bill, when you choose to be joyful, it actually unleashes the power within you. And the reason why it happens, God just kind of worked it into the human body, that joy works. So when you choose to be joyful, three things real quickly that happen is, one, our emotions always follow our decisions. So when you choose to be joyful, the emotions of your heart start to change, and you go, well, I need to follow that decision. The second thing that happens is you recover physical energy. Like, it takes more energy and more muscles in your body to frown than it does to smile. So when you choose to be joyful, it actually causes your muscles to relax, which then means you can focus those muscles on productive activity. And finally, when you are joyful, you tend to laugh. And when you laugh with other people that you care about, oxytocin gets released in your body, and it bonds you to the people that you care about.
1: And oxytocin also releases those happy endorphins. And so you're a happier person, and you're bonded to the people that your husband, your wife, your family, your friends that you're laughing with. And so it's like a double yay. It's got double benefit. Makes you feel better physically, and it helps your relationships.
0: Right. So it's not just a positive thinking, I'm going to feel better about my life despite my circumstances. It is, I'm going to unleash the power that God has put in us so that I'm more productive and more focused, and the negative circumstances of life don't define who I am, but rather my relationship with God and with the people I care about is going to be the definition of who I am on this earth.
1: And, you know, in Seven Simple Skills, you know, books, we talk about this whole body, soul, mind. God, in Psalms 139, says you're fearfully and wonderfully made, that we're knit together in our mother's womb. And so he designed our bodies to work this way, that our mind, our emotions, our soul, our spirit all work together then to make us joyful and to help joy stay. You know, I got the joy down in my heart. Mm. Yeah, it's because your body was designed that way.
0: And hence the joy of the Lord is our strength.
2: Beautiful, beautiful. You two have helped me to refocus and think about what really matters in life and where I can find my joy, a joy that the world can't take away. And I thank you. And to the listeners for joining us, thank you for being with us today. 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

0: Pastor John Osteen used to always say, have a confession. Before he would teach, he would have the people make a confession. So he was making a point at the beginning of every service that our confession is important. Our confession is powerful, okay? And he began to say these words. He would say, "This is my Bible. I am what it says I am, and I have what it says I have. I can do what it says I can do." Then he says, "Today I will be taught the Word of God, and I boldly confess that my mind is alert, my heart is receptive, I will never be the same. I'm about to receive the incorruptible, indestructible, ever-living seed of the Word of God. I will never be the same. Never, never, never. I will never be the same in Jesus' name." Amen. So I used to go to that church back in the 70s. I was a member of Lakewood Church in Houston, Texas. And Pastor John would have us make this confession before every message, before he taught any message. He wanted people to be alert. He wanted them to make a bold confession, you know, and that starting out part, "I am what it says I am." You know, it's so important. Now, this book, little booklet I was telling you about a while ago by Kenneth Hagin, was called In Him, In Him was the name of it. And it talked about being in Christ. Scripture many times would say in whom, in him, and then it would say in Christ. So it's so important, I want you to hear these words, to know who we are in Christ. Know who we are in Christ. And that's what the little booklet was all about. But he began this booklet by talking about our confession was very important. Yes, it is. You see, because there's a principle of confession. And there's a scripture that I like so much. Paul talked about the importance of our confession in 2 Corinthians chapter 4, verse 13. And he says these words. He says, "Since we have the same spirit of faith." And I just love that phrase, spirit of faith. And that's not a capital S. That's a little s. And that means that it's an attitude of faith. What is the way faith works? What is the thinking of faith? What is the attitude, the spirit of faith? What is it according as it is written? Now, Paul is quoting a scripture, okay? He's quoting a scripture out of the Old Covenant. He's quoting a scripture from the book of Psalms. You see, there are principles and there are rules, laws in the Old Covenant that are applicable, that are also, and also the New Testament has laws and has principles. I'm not talking about the ritualistic laws of keeping all the sacrificial laws and all that kind of stuff. I'm just talking about truths in the Word of God that are applicable in Old Covenant and New Covenant. So he is repeating Psalms chapter 116. Let me finish reading this verse, 2 Corinthians chapter 4. Verse 13, and he says, "Since we have the same spirit of faith, according as to what is written, I believe, and therefore I spoke. We also believe, therefore we speak." So Paul is emphasizing the importance of what we believe. It's important to believe, amen, and then to speak what we believe. You know, you may think it in your mind, but you got to be reminded that it needs to come out of your mouth. Many times God will take a scripture and he will speak to your heart. And he'll illuminate that scripture. I like what it says in Psalms 119. It'll be quickened. It'll be made alive unto you. It's a rhema word, a revelation from God, that God speaks a word to you. And I encourage you to write that scripture down and begin to speak it out of your mouth. Begin to meditate on it. Begin to speak it out. And it gets down deep in your heart, becomes real, and more revelation comes. Amen? So Paul was actually quoting or referring to what David said in Psalms 116, verse 9. And it says, in 9 and 10, he says, "I will walk before the Lord in the land of the living." This is the land of the living. I'm telling you what. We believe, therefore we speak. And he says in verse 10, "I believe, therefore I spoke." So he believed in making that confession. And then he says, I'm greatly afflicted. Many times we're under afflictions. Maybe there's trials, tribulations. Maybe we're fighting sicknesses and maybe you're having great sorrow. Whatever the case, we must get back to what the Word of God says. Not so much what we believe, but what we believe in the Word. Okay? That's what's more important than anything. Amen? So we believe the Word, and then we speak it out of our mouth. Now, I wanted to share a few things here. Brother Kenneth Hagin, let's see here. Remember, this is a spiritual law, and he made a statement. Let's go back to this. I love this. In Romans chapter 10, verse 9 and 10, it tells you how to receive the Lord, how to come into faith and become a child of God. And it says these words, that if thou will confess with thy mouth the Lord Jesus, or confess with your mouth that Jesus is Lord, and believe in your heart that God raised him from the dead. Now, are you catching this? We're confessing, we're believing, and then next verse says, for with the heart a man believes unto righteousness, and with the mouth confession is made unto salvation. That's Romans chapter 10, verse 9 and 10. With the heart we believe. Down inside of us, in our mind, our will, and our emotions, our heart we believe. With the heart we believe unto righteousness. With the mouth confession is made unto salvation. So you see that the principle of believing and speaking it out. This is a principle that we never let go of. You know, there's a scripture that we find over in Colossians chapter 2, verse 6, and I allude to this quite often, and I'm alluding to it right now. It says these words, as you have therefore received Christ Jesus the Lord, so walk you in him. So just like we receive Christ, we continue to walk in that. There's many things that come into play when we accept Christ. We believe him. We believe his word. We receive his word. We confess his word. We have faith in his word. We're trusting in his word. These simple principles, we humble ourselves before God. All these simple truths, we walk in it. We live in it. As you have therefore received Christ Jesus the Lord, so walk you in it. So you stay in it. You don't leave it. You don't quit it. Amen? Hallelujah. So, by aligning our confession with biblical truths, we can influence our lives positively and manifest God's promises. I'll read that again. By aligning our confession with biblical truth, confessing with what the Word says. We've got to stay with the Word. Amen? Aligning our confession with the biblical truth, we influence our lives positively and manifest God's presence. Promises. Now, Kenneth Hagin made a statement that I want to read here that I think is very important to what we're talking about today. Okay? And he said these words. He said this in this little booklet called In Him. He said, when we know what we are in Christ, or who we are in Christ, and think in line with that, when we believe that and confess that, then there can be no failure for us. Victory is sure. I'm going to read it again. You want to be victorious in life? Are you tired of failure? I know that many times we've fallen, we've made mistakes, but God wants us to keep that confession strong. God will keep us strong. Let's read it again. When we know who we are in Christ and think in line with that, and when we believe that and confess that, then there can be no failure for us. Victory is sure. I love that. That is such a great statement of promise. Amen? Now, let's look at some more verses to talk about our confession, how important it is. Let me just say this. I'm thinking about a scripture in Proverbs. Proverbs chapter 18, verse 21. 18, verse 21, it says, Death and life, what a contrast, what a comparison. Death and life are in the power of the tongue. Or we could say it like this. Death and life are in the power of our confession. Okay? And those that love it eat its fruit. So, what do you love? Do you love life? Do you love death? Whatever you choose, you're going to eat the fruit thereof. Also, let me read it in the Amplified Bible. Proverbs 18:21 again. It says, Death and life are in the power of the tongue, and those who love it and indulge it will eat its fruit and bear the consequences of their words. I remember my mother saying, you're going to eat your words. That's right, you're going to eat your words. We are snared with the words of our mouth. Now, along with that life and death statement, I want to go to Deuteronomy chapter 30 and verse 19. Deuteronomy chapter 30, verse 19. He says, I have called heaven and earth to witness today. God's calling heaven and earth even now for us to witness today against you that I have set before you. God has set before us life and death. And what is life? Life is blessings. And what is death? Is cursing, curses. He says, therefore, choose life that both you and your descendants may live. What we choose will affect our family, our children, our descendants, any person we come in contact with, we will affect them. Therefore, choose life that both you and your descendants may live. As you choose life, they will live. Amen? Isn't that powerful? That is awesome. So, we must recognize that there is power in our words. There's life and death. Hallelujah. Praise God. Let's move on here. All right. Hebrews chapter 14. Hebrews chapter 14 says this. Chapter 4, verse 14. Seeing then that we have a great high priest who has passed through the heavens. Who is this? Jesus, the Son of God, let us hold fast our confession. There it is again. God wants to hold fast our confession. If we do this, we will remain strong in the Lord. The Bible says to be strong in the Lord and in the power of His might. We hold fast that confession. We hold on to it. We don't let go of it. We're like, have bulldog faith. You know, that bulldog, he's got a strong bite and he's not going to let go. We're not going to let go either. Amen. Hallelujah. So let's think about this word again, meditate. Let's see, meditate. Meditate. There are many scriptures that refer to the word meditate. Psalms chapter 1. We've already covered Joshua chapter 1 verse 8 where it talked about meditating in the Word of God. And it how often? Day and night. I encourage you to get in the Word every morning. So I think it's important to seek ye first the kingdom of God. Put God first in your everyday activities. Put Him first. You know, you seek first the kingdom of God and His righteousness, and all these things will be added unto you. What you need in life, your direction in life, where you go, what you do, what you say. Amen. Put God first. And then it says in Psalms chapter 1, let's go look at that, and we're going to read it from the beginning. And read the whole thing, not the whole chapter, but several verses down below. This is such a beautiful, simple passage. I think about it quite often. Psalms chapter 1 says, blessed is the man. Do you want to be blessed? I know you do. If you want to be blessed, then...
1: Thank you for joining us today. We value you and know God has a wonderful...

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2: The blood of the Lord has come. 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
1: Hello, this is Dr. Jerry Wilkes, Senior Pastor of Faith Church in Hobe Sound, Florida. We want to welcome you and invite you to come and discover a family you never knew you had, a family forever. At Faith Church, we know that God is getting us ready for what He already has ready for us. We pray God's blessings for you as you listen.
3: Now, there's a lot of know-it-all people out there that would tell you that they know it all. And we have to understand that they don't. And we have to be tolerant sometimes of those people. But what we have to do more than anything else is to love them through the grace of God, just like what we sang about this morning. We have to apply that grace and that love that was applied to us so abundantly and so immediately for everything that we do. Which reminded me of a little story about the two guys that were fishing right out here off the inlet, the Stewart Inlet. They were in a boat and they were fishing, but it was Sunday morning and it was about 10 o'clock. And so one of the guys, at 10 o'clock, he noticed on his watch, and he laid down his rod, and he knelt over, and he started praying. The other guy said to him, he says, "Hey, what's going on?" He says, "Well, I'm praying." He says, "Well, why are you praying?" He says, "Well, I kind of feel bad about being out here fishing instead of being in church on Sunday morning." And the other guy looked at him. He says, "You couldn't have went to church anyway. Your wife is sick." That's the kind of know-it-alls that we have around in this world. They can't be here because it's raining, or they can't be here because their wife is sick. But boy, they can sure be where they want to be when they want to be, right? Amen? Well, I got a couple of things to read you this morning from Praise Radio, our satellite uplink that goes all over the world in a program called Activate Your Faith. This one says, "Blessings in this day and in your ministry of the Lord's Word. We enjoy always your program." Alexandra Bogia from Budapest, Hungary. And then we have another one here that I really like because of where it came from. "Bless your broadcasts. We don't have much like it. I like to read the Bible and to listen to informative programs like what you do. Thank you very much. Tagako Asawa, Osaka, Japan." Well, today I want to talk to you for a few minutes about a very familiar passage in the Bible that we've talked about many times before, and it's from Romans chapter 8. So if you have your Bibles, turn over here with me to Romans chapter 8, and we'll get right into it this morning. "There is therefore now no condemnation." Everybody say no condemnation. Well, condemnation is the expression of a very strong disapproval. "There is no condemnation to them which are in Christ Jesus." The ones that are in Christ Jesus have repented and are in obedience. "Who walk not after the flesh, but after the Spirit. For the law of the Spirit of life in Christ Jesus," and let me tell you something, it is a law. And a law is a rule defining correct procedure or behavior. So it is the correct procedure, "hath made me free from the law of sin and death." Now, the law of sin and death ruled from Adam

0: all the way to Moses. You know why? Because Moses received the law from God upon Sinai. And now we have the law at that point, and it became a new era. Well, folks, let me tell you right now, we have Jesus, and it is complete. We are not under either one of those things, those laws anymore. We are walking in the perfect law of liberty in Christ Jesus. It is His grace that saved us, not by what we did, not by what we said, not by where we went, but because He loved us. God so loved us that He sent His only begotten Son. That is Jesus. And Jesus is the covenant, the everlasting new covenant. So, when God gave Moses the Ten Commandments and those 613 other commandments, oh, we can't forget about that. As some people would like today to forget about all of it and drag the Ten Commandments off the wall of the Supreme Court and to trample down and pull down all the monuments to the Ten Commandments and to trample down and pull down all the remembrances of all the soldiers and everything else, because we are in a godless society. The war is against God, not against you, not against flesh and blood. It's against God. They don't want anybody to recognize the fact that God is in control and that Jesus still saves. The condemnation that God issues is on sin, not redeemed people. How many people in here are redeemed? All right. Therefore, there is no condemnation. Remember that. That the righteousness of the law might be fulfilled in us who walk not after the flesh, but after the Spirit. Get a little hard now. Okay. For they that are after the flesh do mind the things of the flesh, but they that are after the Spirit, the things of the Spirit. For to be carnally minded is death. Now we already know that the wages of sin is what?
1: Death.
0: That's right. There are two deaths. There's a physical death, and there's a spiritual death. Everybody is going to experience the physical death. But you don't have to experience the second death, which is being away from God for eternity, because we have Jesus Christ. But what I'm trying to say to you this morning is, do you realize what that means? That Jesus has defeated the devil, and you don't have to put up with his shenanigans. Okay? You are more than a conqueror in Christ Jesus. You can do all things through Christ who strengthens you. And you need to remember that. And you need to talk like that. And you need to act like that. And you need to be happy where you go. If you're happy and you know it, say amen.
2: Amen.
0: Okay, well, that's through Christ Jesus that you can even say that. Let's say this together. Jesus is Lord. Ready? Jesus is Lord. You can't say that without the Holy Spirit. So you know right now that the Holy Spirit is alive and well and here, and He is the convictor of sin. He is saying, hey, let's back away from that one. That one's going a little too far. Now, you have His permission to do whatever you want to because you have your own volition, your own free will. If you have the Holy Spirit telling you not to and you have the devil telling you, why hadn't you already done it, who are you going to listen to? Well, now we know how we can tell if things are of God or not. Because God's not going to tell you to do something that isn't good for you and everybody else.
1: Amen.
0: Okay?
1: Amen.
0: The devil's going to kill, steal, and destroy. He's even against himself. And the Bible tells us clearly that a house divided against itself cannot stand. So the devil is really messed up. And now, since Jesus has come and defeated him, all he can do is meow, meow, meow. That's his roar now. At one time, when sin and death and the law was here, he could go, roar. But did you hear that, Riley? Roar. She likes to look at pictures of lions and tigers. So he used to walk about like a roaring lion, seeking whom he may devour. You're not one of those that he can devour. You are the property of God through Jesus Christ. Get happy about it. Get happy about it. I tell you what, when we were singing there a while ago, I thought I was going to have a fit. I thought I was just going to go crazy here and let it all hang out. You know what I mean? Because the Spirit of God was here so thick and so pretty and so beautiful. I mean, I was saying to myself, how can we sing this good? Is this really us singing or what? What am I hearing here, angels? But anyway, it was beautiful that the righteousness of the law might be fulfilled in us who walk not after the flesh, but after the Spirit. For to be carnally minded is death. We talked about everybody's got to die, but we talked about the second death, and the second death is going to hell. That's what the second death is. And we don't want to experience the second death, okay? If we're here when Jesus comes back, we'll all be changed in the twinkling of an eye, which means we will put away this decaying, rotting earth suit that we have on and take on immortality in the form that Jesus wants us to have of an everlasting body that is suitable for the Spirit of God to dwell in forever. So that's what we're getting ready to go through here. Okay, all right. The Lord just spoke to me and said something. I wasn't going to say a word about this, but I guess I have to. What happens tomorrow? It's the eclipse. Do you know what the eclipse is? It's a sign. It's the end of the fulfillment of the prophecy of the four blood moons. The reason I mention this to you is that we're here coming into the fall of the year.
1: Yes, we are.
0: We are fixing to enter the Feast of Trumpets. We are looking for the return of Jesus. And we're having a solar eclipse because our calendar is based upon the moon. And when the moon hides the sun, that's significant. It was very significant the last time that it happened because we had a comet in our solar system. I wasn't going to preach on this. Lord, I'm just doing what you told me. Okay. We had a comet called Ison that come around to visit the earth again as it had visited millions of times before over the eons of time. But this time it got a little too close to the sun on the backside and was beheaded. Comet has a head and has a tail. Okay. And it disintegrated. Now, John the Baptist came as the forerunner of Christ to tell the world, repent, for the kingdom of heaven is at hand. What happened to John the Baptist?
1: He was beheaded,
0: absolutely. So, this is the culmination of the signs, and we read last week where the Jews require the sign and the Greeks require the wisdom teaching, right? Okay, are they going to listen?
1: No, probably not.
0: I mean, this event is the culmination of something that hasn't ever been repeated in the history of the known universe. I would say that's a sign. I would say that God is trying to get somebody's attention. And I would say he's got my attention because it don't make any difference to me about Ison or the four blood moons or the eclipse or anything else because I'm looking for the return of Jesus Christ.
1: Hallelujah.
0: Now, people say, well, you've been looking for a long time for the return of Jesus. Well, every day that goes by, it's closer to being here. Now, I don't know. Maybe Jesus won't come back for 100 years. But I know this. The Holy Spirit tells me, you better be ready right now. Does the Holy Spirit talk to you that way? He better, because that's the way God works. He wants you ready, able, and willing to do what he wants done when he wants it done. So, tell your neighbor and your friend that don't believe in anything, say, well, the solar eclipse is certainly significant because it is the end of all the prophecy that goes with all that about Jacob's trouble to Israel. Then they will be entering a time of tribulation. How can you go into tribulation without the rapture? You can't! Can you read between the lines on that?
1: Yeah.
0: Okay. I would say right now is the time to walk the line. Amen. I keep a close watch on this heart of mine. I walk the line. Okay, thank you, Johnny. Because that's the way it's got to be. Because the carnal mind is enmity against God. Where it's not subject to the law of God, neither indeed can be. So then they that are in the flesh cannot please God. So, are you a man pleaser or are you a God pleaser? That's what it boils down to. Well, if you're going to be a God pleaser, then you've got, listen to me, you have to correct your thoughts, bring them into captivity, cast down the wicked imaginations, your words, what you say becomes life and light and puts things into motion. And your actions, what you do, that's your testimony. People are watching you to see your actions. They overcame the wicked one by what? The blood of the Lamb and the word of their testimony. So it's important that what you think, what you say, and what you do is in line with what God wants for you to be a God pleaser. Otherwise, you're a hypocrite. Hello? But ye are not in the flesh, but in the Spirit. If so be that the Spirit of God dwell in you. Now, if any man have not the Spirit of Christ, he is none of his. So, the only way that the Spirit of God can dwell in each of us, and it came into your heart when you got saved and you repented. Came into your heart. Okay. The only way that it can stay and dwell in there is for you to be obedient to God. Obedience is better than sacrifice. All through the years they were doing all that sacrificing. That only covered their mistakes. Jesus came. We repent. He does away with our mistakes. Tell me where there's any condemnation there if you have no past. Well, that's the perfect defense right there. To the devil when he tells you how bad you are. And what you did wrong. And what you should have done and what you didn't do and all this other kind of stuff. Just tell him, say, hey, chief, God's going to put you in a lake of fire forever. And you know what? When he does, I'm going to be there to applaud him. That's what I'm going to do. I'm going to be happy about that. So, the Spirit of God is what convicts you of sin. And additionally, I deduce that the baptism of the Holy Ghost is for empowerment. To maintain the Spirit of God, to thwart off that evil after salvation as the gifting of the Spirit matures in you. He said, if you read the whole thing down there in the gifts of the Spirit, that he gives, we're one body, but many members. And that we have to take what God gives us and use it for him. Amen. Now, are you using what God give you? Remember, the Holy Ghost empowers you for anything that God wants you to do. Amen. And if Christ be in you, the body is dead because of sin, but the Spirit is life because of righteousness. Now, righteousness means that you have that moral or justifiable attitude toward God. You can't have that unless you went through Jesus to get there. So, are you the righteousness of God through Christ Jesus? Everybody say, yes, sir. Yes. Absolutely. Where's the condemnation there? No condemnation in that, because you want to be the righteousness of God. But if the Spirit of Him that raised up Jesus from the dead dwell in you, isn't that amazing? That's a lot of power. It's the power of creation. It's the power that raised Jesus from the dead. I'm talking about the Holy Spirit, the baptism of the Holy Spirit. He also will quicken your mortal bodies by His Spirit that dwelleth in you. This is a regenerative process, a renewal of life, the way God wanted it at the beginning with Adam and Eve. But they chose not to. It was their choice. People say all the time, do you think God knew that they would choose that? God knows everything. Amen. Okay? Do you know if you go to heaven or not? No. That's what this thing is about, is to show you who you are right now. That's what it is with God. He's trying to catch your attention to show you who you are. Or who you think you are might not be who He says you are. You can call me a Christian, but the only difference that it's going to make if God calls me a Christian or not. Amen. I don't want to be on the wrong side or the wrong train going in the wrong direction. Amen. And I certainly don't want to be condemned by the devil, who has no power to do anything over me. If you'll take that attitude, you won't be the tail no more. You'll become the head. And God wants you to be the head. He wants you to be blessed. He wants you to be righteous. He wants you to do the things that He called you to do. He wants you to be happy. He wants you to be all those things that Michelle read to us. Love, joy, peace, long-suffering, gentleness. And the list goes on to the big one, self-control. And this is where we lose it, folks, because we're listening to the devil blame us, and we get all bogged down. You're the one that's going to stand before God. Look right over there at your husband and wife and say, oh, my God. Because you're the one that has to give an account for your life. Not her or him. You do. Not your children. They got to give their own account to God for their life. So you need to grow up and get wise here and understand that God is trying to do something with you. He's getting us ready for what He already has ready for us. I'm ready for it. There is therefore now no condemnation. No, none, zero, zip, da nada. How do you want me to say it? I'll say it that way. Because you are in Christ Jesus. You walk in the Spirit, not in the flesh. Now, therefore, brethren, we are debtors not to the flesh, to live after the flesh. For if you live after the flesh, you shall die. We know that. But if you, through the Spirit, do mortify the deeds of the body, you shall live. Now, mortify means to subdue. There's a lot of stuff in my life that I have to not do. I have to subdue. Are you a doer or a subdoer? Okay. I take things, they're out of place, and I get rid of them. And when they come to my mind, I say, oh, Lord, forgive me of that one. I know you have. I thank you for your forgiveness. And I get rid of it. And when the devil brings it up, and I go, who are you talking to? God don't know anything about it. He forgot it. He cast it into a sea of forgetfulness. You're the moron that thinks that you can beat God? Ha, ha, ha. Let's see what happens here. Okay? Yeah. You're running around like a roaring lion. Meow, meow, meow. Okay. Now, a lot of people go through life. Listen to me. I'm going to talk to you for a few minutes. A lot of people go through life feeling like they're a boat anchor being dragged on the floor of the ocean. not really catching on to joy, peace, freedom, forgiveness, but getting snagged occasionally on a rock, the rock of past mistakes or whatever. And they're always feeling the weight and the guilt of sin. I just read to you at the very beginning, there is therefore now no condemnation. You want to sit around and have a pity party, get out of my sight, because I'm rejoicing night and day as I walk the narrow way. The Comforter abides in me. Okay? That's right. He abides. So don't take that pity party attitude because you feel like you're an anchor being dragged on the floor of the ocean. You're not. You are the righteousness of God through Christ Jesus, empowered with the Holy Spirit.
1: Amen.
0: You're everything and more. You don't even know what God has in mind for you, but you'll find out.
1: Amen.
0: So don't feel like that anchor, weighted down, drug along, snagging things every once in a while. I don't know what's going on in the church. I don't think there's a clear revelation that Jesus is coming soon. That's what I think is the problem, because they're all living the life of, I need to hear a sermon about self-esteem, because I just don't have any self-esteem. God's got it all. Ask Him for some. I'll guarantee you He'll hit you with His best shot if you ask for it. He said, if any man lack wisdom, let him ask of God, who gives to all men liberally and will not hold back, but give liberally. You hadn't thought of that one, huh? You hadn't thought about asking God for a little deliverance from your situation? You want to walk another mile in this mess that you created? Not me. No, I want to walk on the mountaintops with God. I want to stay right beside of Him. I don't want to get in front of Him, and I don't want to get behind Him. I want to be with Him all the time because He walks with me and He talks with me along life's narrow ways. And I'll tell you what, it gets pretty rough sometimes when you're up there walking on those mountain peaks. There's a pass that goes on Mount Everest up to the summit that it can't be bigger than this, that people have to walk across to get up there to be able to climb. Otherwise, it's just a mere 28,000 feet down. Okay? Well, which way do you want to go? Up or do you want to go down? When you go on that walkway, slim pickings. But you got everything with you. You need to make it. All you got to do is make your mind up and hold on tight to God.
1: Amen.
0: Right?
1: Yeah.
0: So I say, therefore, there is no condemnation to those who are in Christ Jesus, who walk not according to the flesh, but according to the Spirit of life. The Spirit is what makes you alive and well right now. You take your spirit out of your body, you're dead. Now, there's a little filter in there called the soul. Imagination, reasoning, affection, memory, and conscience. That's what things have to go through to get inside here to your spirit to edify and glorify God. But the devil knows this, so he's put a filter on that. A filter of all the junk that you've done wrong in your life. So that you're busy thinking about that trash and dragging around all that garbage instead of being the free person that God has made.
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1: Well, hello, hello, everyone. How marvelous it is to share these next few moments with you. I'm Dr. Susan, and this is His prayer for you. Every moment of every day and every evening, Jesus, the Son of God, your Savior, is praying for you. And Hebrews 7:25 says He is interceding, which means He's praying with all of His heart that we will receive everything, everything that He purchased for us by His death and His resurrection, which overcame everything on this earth, in the natural and in the spirit. There's no situation in the natural. There's no situation in the spiritual of warfare, witchcraft, whatever, that He did not conquer. In fact, Paul tells us in the first chapter of Colossians that Jesus is before all things, above all things, and has supremacy in all things. But it's important to know, how do I bring this great salvation invitation? How do I bring His prayers and His love for me into the details of my life so that I see that conquering in everything in the natural and the spirit? 2 Peter chapter 1 says this, verse 3. His divine power, he's talking about Jesus, His divine power has given to us all things that pertain to life and godliness. That everything we need for this life in the natural and to grow to be godly men and women of love and forgiveness and power, all things. They've been given to us through the knowledge of Jesus, who called us into His own glory and excellence, who has called us to enter in to do life the way that He did life. And He has granted to us His precious and very great promises, so that through them you may become partakers of His divine nature. He's saying Jesus has guaranteed these promises. 2 Corinthians 1:20. For all of God's promises are yes and amen in Christ Jesus. Peter says, know the promises. Live by the promises. Let the promises of God be bigger in you than the circumstances that you see. And it will bring heaven down to you. So I want to give you a gift this morning, if I may. I want to just take a few moments and read the promises of God over you. And know that this is Jesus' word saying,

Yes, amen. I will do that for you. I will do that for your loved ones. I'll do that for your situation. So as I read, listen, and think, do I need that promise? Do my loved ones need that promise right now? Then just say, Jesus, I agree. I receive that promise. Jesus, I agree. I receive that promise. Jesus, I agree. I receive that promise. Psalm 46:1. God is our refuge and strength, a very present help in times of trouble. Psalm 55:22. Cast your care on the Lord, and He will sustain you. Psalm 31:24. Be strong, take heart, all you who hope in the Lord. He's saying, be strong. If your hope is in the Lord, you're good. He will come through. Ephesians 3:19. May you experience the love of Christ. Just say, Jesus, I agree. I receive your promise. May you experience the love of Christ. Then you will be made complete with all the fullness of life and power that come from God. Psalm 32:8. The Lord says to you, I will guide you along the best pathway for your life. I will advise you, and I will watch over you. Do you need wisdom, guidance? Jesus, I agree. I receive that promise. The Lord says, I will guide you along the best pathway for your life. I will advise you, and I will watch over you. Colossians 1:11. May you be strengthened with all His power, according to His glorious might. Be strong and courageous. Are you facing difficulty? Be strong, my friend. Be courageous. Lift your head up. Don't be afraid. Don't be discouraged, my friend. For the Lord your God will be with you wherever you go. And it's the Lord your God will be with you regardless of the situation, the circumstances. It doesn't matter. The Lord Himself will walk beside you. Joshua 1:9. Romans 15:13. May the God of hope, do you need hope? Encouragement? Does your heart need lifting? This is a good one to say, I agree. And I receive your promise, Jesus. May the God of hope fill you with all joy and peace in believing. In other words, may He flood your heart with such hope that all the doubts and the fears and the anxieties go away, and you're filled with joy and peace, and you believe with no doubts, so that the power of the Holy Spirit may cause you to abound in hope. We can't have hope on our own, dear ones. It takes the power of the Holy Spirit. So say, I agree, Jesus. I receive the power of the Holy Spirit. 2 Thessalonians 3:5. May the Lord direct your hearts.
Do you ever feel like your heart's in a thousand different places? It's up, it's down, it's... Well, here's a promise. He wants to direct your heart into the love of God and Christ's perseverance. That's a powerful promise, my friends. Because the things of this earth can wear out our heart, divide our heart, or we can think, oh, I can't go on, it's too hard. When is this going to happen? And he goes, it's okay. I have a promise for you. I will direct your heart into God's love and Christ's perseverance. Jesus, I agree. And I receive your promises for me and my loved ones. Matthew 7:7. Ask, it'll be given. Seek, you will find. Knock, and the door will be open to you. Philippians 4:13. I can do all things through Christ who gives me strength. Regardless if this is the best season of your life or the worst season of your life. He's saying, I give you a promise. I can give you my power, Jesus says, so that you can do all things through me. I will be your strength. I will direct your path. I will lift your heart. I will help your dreams come true. You can do all things through me, the one who has conquered everything of this earth. Isaiah 41:10. Beautiful promise, my friends. Don't be afraid. I'm with you. Don't be discouraged or dismayed. I am your God, your personal God. I will personally strengthen you. I will personally help you. And I will strengthen you and hold you up by my righteous right hand. I will carry you. Deuteronomy 31:6. Your promise. Be strong and courageous, for the Lord your God, he is the one who goes with you. He will never leave you. He will never forsake you. 2 Chronicles 15:7. Be strong. Don't give up. For your good work will be rewarded. Matthew 21:22. A promise from Jesus' mouth. If you believe, I promise, Jesus said, you will receive whatever you ask for in prayer. The eyes of the Lord, they're on the righteous. And the ears of the Lord, they are attentive to your prayer. 1 Peter 3:12. The Lord is faithful. And he will strengthen and protect you. 2 Thessalonians 3:3. Jesus, I agree. I receive these promises for me and my loved ones. The Lord is faithful. He will strengthen and protect. Psalm 29:11. The Lord gives strength to his people, and the Lord blesses his people with peace. Dear ones, do you need peace? The Lord gives strength to his people, and the Lord blesses his people with peace. Proverbs 16:3. Jesus promises, if you will commit to the Lord whatever you do, he will establish your plans. Job 22:21. Submit to God, be at peace with him, and prosperity will come to you.
So my friends, before you go to sleep tonight and when you wake up in the morning, just say, Jesus, I agree with your prayers for me. Jesus, I receive the promises. The promises you have for me and my family. Jesus, I agree and I receive.

0: Welcome to the Journey of Faith with Dr. Thomasine Pickens from San Antonio, Texas. Greetings. Praise the Lord, everybody. It is your host for today, Dr. Thomasine Pickens from San Antonio, Texas. And I have a word today that's going to bless your entire life. I believe that every time God gives me an opportunity to speak, it will be a blessing to those that have an ear to hear and to receive what the Spirit of the Lord is saying in this very hour. I just want to encourage you all to just continue to do what God has called and created you to do. I want to talk today about the glory of God falling upon us. I'll say it again, the glory of God falling upon us. Amen. I want to give you today three keys that I believe will transform your entire life and put you at the place and in the position that God has ordained for you to be in. Not the position nor the place that man, woman, boy, or girl has for you, but to be put in the position that God has ordained for you. You were created with purpose and on purpose. I don't care how you came into the world. It was not by accident. God wanted you on the scene for a time as this. And therefore, God is going to do something powerful and magnificent in your life. I don't care about how you started. I don't care about what's going on even right now as you listen to my voice. But what I am declaring and decreeing that breakthrough and blessings will be upon your life. Whatever it is that is hindering you from getting closer to God, it will be dismantled right now in the mighty and powerful name of Jesus. God is going to work in your life like you never imagined. God is going to do some incredible things that you never thought God would do for you. And why? Because you are His child, because God loves you. God created you to have a relationship with Him. Amen. God didn't create us so that we could be disconnected from Him. He created us so that we would be connected to Him. So I'm going to give you today three keys. Three powerful keys. Remember, keys gives you the authority to have access to things that you never had before. So I want to give you a now word that is going to give you access to things that you never imagined, things that you never dreamed that you would have and that you would be a part of. Amen. Number one, stay in God's word. Give God 10% of your day every day. That simply means 2 hours and 40 minutes of reading His word, hearing His word, and listening to His word. Amen. The Bible tells us in Romans chapter 10 that faith comes by hearing and hearing the word of God. If I want my life to change, I need to listen to the one that has the power and the authority to change my life. Amen. Number two, stop wavering. Oh my Lord, stop wavering. Get off the seesaw. Y'all remember the little seesaws we used to play on the playground when we were little kids, and they would take you up and down, up and down. I want to command and demand that we get off the seesaw in this hour and we stop having wavering faith. Stop having faith that moves with the weather. When the weather changes, your faith changes. When things happen in life, you walk away from God. You walk away from His love. You walk away from all the things that He created for you. Let's stop allowing our faith to waver. Stop. And how do you do that? You simply say, I'm no longer going to allow my faith to waver. I'm going to trust God. I'm going to believe His word. I'm going to do what His word said, and I'm going to have what His word says that I can have. I'm not allowing anybody, no demon from the pit of hell, no man, no woman, no boy, no girl to stop me from having the blessings and the benefits that God already spoke and said that I could have. In 1 Kings 18, Elijah asked the people, how long will you waver between two opinions? And I want to ask us that question today. Amen. How long will we continue to waver between the word of God and the world? How long will we allow what they say to affect us more than what He said, our Heavenly Father? How much longer will we be moved by circumstances and situations instead of being moved by God's holy word, being moved by what he's spoken and what has already been set up? Many of us have blessings that are being held up in heaven because we simply will not get in place and position to receive all the things that God has for us. Stop being afraid of God. God is the one and the only one that can bless your life. He's the only one that has a heaven or hell for you. He's the only one that can do anything in your life that is, oh, you better hear me today. God has the power and the authority over your life. Stop giving it to people, places, and things that do not have the ability and do not have permission nor authorization to speak a word in your life. Oh my God, I want to help somebody today, because when we start wavering, it's because they said something different from what he said. And then this one told me something opposite from that one. Get on one accord with the word of God and with God, and stay and be steadfast and immovable, and stop being blown by every situation that comes, every storm that comes in your life. Stop allowing it to blow you out of place and blow you out a position, but be steadfast and immovable. That means dig in, which I don't care what happens. I'm riding all the way with God. I don't care what happens. I don't care what it looks like. I don't care what it feels like. I'm going all the way with the Lord because he spoke it. He said it, and I believe it. And then I go back to his word and I say, Lord, this is what you said in your holy word, God. Your word said, and I repeat back, I pray back God's word to him. This is what your word said, God. This isn't what a person said. This isn't what I felt. This isn't what I thought, but this is what your heavenly word says. And I stand on his promises, and I go back and say, Lord, you said it. And if you said it, you've got to do it. Because remember, he's not a person that he can lie. Amen. God says he will honor his word above his very own name. And how many of you today know that God's name is great? Oh my God. Somebody right there, let's give God a hand praise for having, oh my God, for having a name that's great, for being omnipresent, for being everything that we need him to be. Amen. And so stop wavering. Number three, stay focused on the promises of God. Many are missing their promotion because they're not staying focused on the promises of God. And so they're not receiving what God already ordained for them to have because they keep getting out of place and out of position. Oh my God, stay focused on what he said. Stay focused on the things that God called and created you to do. You have to take off, you know, like the horse, when you see him going around and if they're in a parade, or here in San Antonio, we have, when you go to town and you can ride horses and they have blinders on it. And I was really wondering at first, when I first saw him, like, why do these horses have blinders on? And I did some research. And I understood that the purpose of the blind, one of the purposes, is to keep them focused, because lights and people will distract them and then cause them to perhaps hurt the people that's in the buggy. And so the blinders keep them focused on their path. Come on, somebody. The blinders keep them focused on their path. How many of y'all need some blinders today? I need to stop seeing what's going on in the world, and I need to start seeing what's going on in the heavenly realm. I need to stop being moved by what I see and start getting encouraged and excited about what God has already did, what he is doing, and what he is going to do. He's done it, he's doing it, and he's going to do it. Amen, somebody. And so we want to stay focused on the promises of God. Find you three promises in the word of God and hold on to those promises. I don't care what it looks like. I don't care how you feel. Stand on those three promises from the Lord. Amen, somebody. And so the three keys that I've given you is stay in his word, stop wavering, and stay focused on the promises of God. Amen. I'm here to tell you, I'm a living witness, that if you would just trust God. Don't try to figure it out. Don't try to work it out, but trust God. And God will move mountains. Communicate with God. God will tell you when it's of Him, and God will tell you when it's not of Him. And don't be too shy to disconnect. When God says disconnect, disconnect from the people of God that's not going into in the direction of God. Amen. I'm going to say that again. Disconnect from the people that are not going in the direction of God. And they may be people of God, but they've gotten off track. They're not focused. They've been wavering. They're not in their word. And so you've got to get back in place and in position and follow God, follow the word of God, and follow the direction that God has specifically for your life and what God has for us collectively. Amen. Somebody, come on, somebody, give God a praise right there, because God is in the midst of everything that's going on in the world today. You better believe nothing has caught our Father off guard. He already knew before the foundation of the world began what was going to happen. He knew when it was going to happen, how it was going to happen. He knew who was going to be involved. He knew who wasn't going to be involved. He knew it all. And if we would just stay in His word, He will show us. He will, something will just hit your spirit and you will know, I need to stay away from that. I need to not be entertained by that. I need to move away from that. Something in your spirit will show you that that situation, that person, that thing, that whatever it is not of God, and it's been sent to distract you from the move of God and from God being in your life. So I just want to thank you all so much for taking out the time every Sunday to join me here on homecominggospel.com. It is an honor and a privilege to be here. And I want to thank the woman of God, my dear friend, Prophetess Elaine Thomas, that let me use her song for my introduction. And I tell you that her music will bless you. You can find her on YouTube, and her music will bless your life. The song that I played today, which is our theme song, is Stop By Here. Amen. I want you to stop by here every Sunday afternoon at 3:30 p.m. Central Standard Time for a word from the Lord. Amen. I am your host, Dr. Thomasine Pickens of Real Word Ministries and the Real Life Coaching Center. If you would like to connect to me, you can call me at 1-877-726-2248. If you would like to find out about my ministry and my coaching practice that I have, that I help people to live their life on purpose and to redefine their life, you can reach me by emailing me at info@reallifecoachingcenter.org, and I will respond. Or again, you can call me. Amen. And I would love to do life with you. I would love to help you find your purpose and fulfill your purpose by living your purpose every single day. Amen. I'm telling you, God wants to bless your life like He's never blessed it before. Do not shy away from God. Do not run away from God, but get excited about what God is going to do in your life, in our lives, and in the world today. Oh my Lord, God is amazing, and God has so much in store for you. I want you to be encouraged. I want you to stay faithful to God. I want you to stay in place and in position. Amen. God bless you, and thank you so much for joining today. Heavenly Father, we thank you for your word, and we thank you for who you are. In Jesus' holy and precious name, we pray. Amen, amen, and amen. We'll talk to you again next Sunday. Reach out to me. I would love, love, love, love, love to talk to you and to continue to do life with you and to help you to fulfill every command that is upon your life and to do all the things that God has called and created you to do that only you can do. Can't nobody do it but you. And God has ordained you to do just that. God bless you, and thank you so much.
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2: Hello, dear saints of God. In our last study, we concluded by saying and declaring that we are saints in Christ Jesus. This is Daphna's weekly Bible study, and we welcome you today. We're rejoicing in answered prayer, God's goodness to us, His healing hand, His financial touch, and being with us through these days in our global economy and in our situation with this pandemic. One of the things that we are studying now is the book of Ephesians, a verse-by-verse study. We got through three words in verse 1, our last time together. And as you know, we're doing the morning or the afternoon or the midnight act of faith. And we are reciting this. It's a confession that I've said, and I keep it at my office where I work, and I've carried it in my pocket, and I've repeated it over and over many times during my life. And we're going to say this together with each broadcast. I believe in the Son of God, therefore I am in Him. Having redemption through His blood, and life by His Spirit, He is in me. And all fullness is in Him. To Him I belong by creation, by conquest, by purchase, and self-surrender. To me, He belongs for all my hourly needs. There is no cloud between my Lord and me. There is no difficulty inward or outward, which He is not ready to meet in me today. I believe I have received not the spirit of fearfulness, but of power and of love and of a sound mind. The Lord is my keeper. And bless the name of the Lord now and forevermore. Welcome. How good it is to have you join us. Ephesians chapter 1, verses 1 through 3. We talked about Paul. It starts out, Paul, an apostle of Jesus Christ by the will of God to the saints. He calls those folks in Ephesus saints, which are at Ephesus, and to the faithful in Christ Jesus. Grace to you and peace from God our Father and from the Lord Jesus Christ. We talked about Paul. We talked about his conversion on the road to Damascus. We talked about him calling those believers in Ephesus saints. We know that Ephesus, the church in Ephesus, is mentioned in the book of Revelation. But we were focusing on the word saint, which means that we've been set apart. It does not mean sinless perfection. It means that we are set apart, or it is related to the word sanctify, which means set apart. Now, when the sinner trusts Christ, they are taken out of the world and placed in Christ. What a beautiful picture. We are born again. We are born again of the Spirit. The Holy Spirit is a person. He comes into us as a live entity, a live person. And we are in Christ, and He is in us in the person of the Holy Spirit. What security. That's why Paul could cry out and declare that nothing could separate him from the love and the security that is in Christ Jesus. The believer is in the world physically, but not of the world spiritually. Now we possess the Holy Spirit. Every true believer possesses the Holy Spirit. It is through the Spirit's power that we are able to function in this world. And now, how do these people of Ephesus become saints? How did they become saints? Through faith and grace in the Lord Jesus Christ. The same way we become saints, true faith and grace in the Lord Jesus Christ, believing that Jesus is the Messiah, the Son of God, that died on the cross to pay the penalty for our sins. It's the gospel story. It's the good news that we have. It's what we share with others so that they can know the Lord Jesus Christ and can have the Holy Spirit living in them. Now, question, do you see yourself as a saint? Do not answer that. Maybe you don't today, but maybe after we finish the study of Ephesians, you will see yourself as a saint. Again, I want to remind our listeners, it's not sinless perfection. The word faithful carries the meaning of believers in Christ. These people were not saved by living faithful lives, but they were saved because they put their faith in the Lord Jesus Christ. The word grace is used 12 times in the book of Ephesians and refers to the kindness of God toward undeserving people. So grace and peace from the Lord Jesus Christ. Grace and mercy are often found together in the Bible, and they certainly go together. Grace to you and peace from God our Father in verse 2. Grace and faith go together because the only way to experience salvation and grace is through faith. And that takes us to Ephesians 2, 8, and 9, and 10 in there, and we'll be studying those verses individually. The phrase in Christ is used 27 times in this letter, and it describes the spiritual position of the believer. The believers are identified with Christ, and they are able to draw on the wealth and the riches for their own daily living. Ephesians 1:3 states the theme, the Christian's riches in Christ. And we're going to talk about what you have, the riches that we have in Christ Jesus. The source of our blessing is God's grace and God's mercy. God is not poor. God is not poor. We're taught all throughout the world that he owns the cattle on 1,000 years. He is rich, and he has made us rich in his Son Jesus. Now just remember, the wealth of this world is pennies when compared with the spiritual wealth that we have in Christ. And he promises to supply all of our needs according to his riches in glory. Not according to our financial statement or our bank account. We live in the spiritual. These are spiritual truths. The spiritual is far more important than the physical. Much more important. Get into the spiritual part of living and not just the physical. In Acts 19, 1 through 7, Paul asks the Ephesians a very good question. He asked them if they had received the Holy Spirit since they believed. That's a good question. I often ask that of others. Have you received the Holy Spirit since you believed? That's a good question. We might ask professed Christians today, have you received the Holy Spirit since you believed? If the answer is no, then they're not believers. They're not saved. Romans 8 and 9 states, now if anyone does not possess the Spirit of Christ, he is none of his. Romans 8, 15 and 16 says, unless you have the witness of the Spirit, you cannot draw on the wealth of the Spirit. So, how rich are we? What is this wealth all about? How rich are we? Our riches are in Christ Jesus. Our riches are in having and being filled with the Holy Spirit. If you do not have the Holy Spirit today, call upon the name of the Lord Jesus Christ. Believe on him, that he died on the cross for your sins. Repent of your sins and confess him as Lord and Savior, and invite him to come into your heart and life and take over. And he comes in the person of the Holy Spirit, and you become a saint, and you will enjoy the spiritual wealth of being in Christ Jesus and being rich in God. So what about that richness? What are the blessings from God the Father? So we get into the verses 1-3, and we're going to read those 3 through 14. And God has blessed us. That's the heading in the scriptures. Blessed in verse 3, blessed be the God and Father of our Lord Jesus Christ, who has blessed us with all spiritual blessings in heavenly places in Christ. Those are spiritual blessings. According as he hath chosen us in him before the foundation of the world, that we should be holy and without blame before him, having predestined us into the adoption of children by Jesus Christ to himself according to the good pleasure of his will, to the praise of the glory of his grace, wherein he hath made us accepted in the beloved. I love that portion of scripture, accepted in the beloved, in whom we have redemption through his blood, the forgiveness of sins according to the riches. There it is again, riches of his grace, wherein he hath abounded toward us in all wisdom and prudence, having made known unto us the mystery of his will, according to his good pleasure, which he hath purposed in himself. So we will read through that verse 8, and we will talk about some of the words that we read in that portion of scripture. And we really can't read Ephesians chapter 1 without talking about the doctrine of election, being chosen. And Jesus in John 3:16, which is a favorite scripture of many, many saints of God, for God so loved the world that he gave his only begotten son. And when I think of election, I think about God has elected the whole world to know his son. All are chosen, all are called, but some will not follow. There will be some people that refuse to receive Jesus Christ as Messiah, and that's and the Savior of the world, and that's referred to many times as man's free choice. So we will say a few words about this, but a seminary professor once said, try to explain election and you may lose your mind, but try to explain it away and you might lose your soul. So it's just easy. It's just all Jesus loves you. Jesus loves the whole world. All are called to the cross. The cross is for the whole wide world. Please know that that encompassed everyone that has ever lived and will live in the future, for God so loved the world. Wherever you are today, Jesus loves you. Salvation begins with God. It does not begin with man. He has not chosen me, but we have not chosen him, but he has chosen us, according to John 15:16. The lost sinner is left to his ways, that is left to his ways, does not seek Christ. Romans 3 talks about, for all have sinned. We're all, Jesus loves everyone, but we're all sinned. For all have sinned and fallen short of the glory of God. There are no exceptions to that verse. All means everyone. But God in his love seeks out and goes after that one little sheep that is lost in the 99. One person Jesus will go after. God in his love seeks the sinner, and he's calling you today. If you are a sinner outside of Christ, Jesus is tenderly calling you today. He wants you to come home to the cross and believe on the Lord Jesus Christ. Trust him, repent of your sin, and invite him into your heart, and know the joy and the rest of knowing God the Father in Christ Jesus our Lord. In his holy name we pray and ask these things. Amen.

0: Greetings and salutations. Welcome back to another episode of A Call to Love.
1: Welcome back.
0: Welcome back. That is the wonderful voice of my wife, Rachel. And I am the host with the most, Matt. And this is A Call to Love, where we are just continuing to go to the depths of what it means to love God and to love each other. We're so honored and privileged. We don't say this lightly. We are honored to be able to sit with you at your table, in your car, wherever you hear our voice. Man, it's just an honor to share the journey with you.
1: Yes, deep honor.
0: Deep and wide. Well, this is the season. Tis the season. We're in December, and this is the season where we believe the Spirit is on the theme of unity. He keeps whispering that to us as we pray into what he's doing in this calendar year. And with that being said, we've been in Mark 8, and so we want to kind of jump in. This is kind of a progressive revelation, if you will, and we're just going to see as where the Holy Spirit leads us. But we were talking last time, we were talking about just a quick running start into what today is. Jesus feeds the 4,000 in Mark 8, this powerful encounter, and immediately is met with the Pharisees disputing with him. And we talked a lot about, he goes on to warn the disciples and says, hey, beware of what they're carrying. There's this leaven, there's this yeast that the Pharisees carry, and it's not just these, it's the religious mindset can carry. And beware the yeast that he says Herod, but it's the political mindset that they tend to be the two most culture-defining paradigms in most cultures. It's the political spirit and the religious spirit. It's two ways of approaching the world. And Jesus is cautioning them, saying, listen, if you are in the kingdom, as you are following me, and we are watching the hand of God move, just know that it's going to butt up against both of these at different times.
1: Right.
0: And so beware, take heed. And it's fascinating to me that then Jesus, I mean, in Matthew 5, he says, blessed are the poor in spirit, for theirs is the kingdom of heaven. And so there's all of these, like I would say they're doorways. They're these places to step into where Jesus is inviting us to come in and see how the kingdom functions differently than the world at large, than the systems at large, than the political realm that, or the political landscape that you live in, or the religious landscape that you live in. That he, by and large, is usually doing something a little different. And it's this invitation to see. And then we come to this place where we realize, oh, maybe I don't see it. I think I would be like the disciples when they look at Jesus and they say, are you mad at me because I didn't bring the bread? And Jesus goes, oh, son, I love you, but you're pretty dull right now.
1: Yeah,
0: and isn't that interesting that the political and the religious, can we pause and say maybe that's one of the symptoms, is they tend to dull or numb our senses.
1: Yeah,
0: they numb our ability to sense where God is really moving.
1: Mm-hmm.
0: That's their ultimate aim, is they bring our hearts into alignment to things that numb our senses to what the Spirit of God is releasing fresh in our midst.
1: Yeah.
0: So this is where I think the brilliance of Mark is, the Gospel of Mark is, like I said, this thing just teaches itself. You've got this scene where he feeds the 4,000. This is in verses 1 through 10. Then you have this scene where in 11 and 12, where the Pharisees come and they butt heads with Jesus, and you can tell he's got this, he's wrestling through some things in his heart. 13 through 21, he's riding in the boat and he's trying to invite these dense disciples. God love them. I'd say he's trying to invite me in my denseness sometimes into a higher realm of like, do you see what's actually going on right now? And they don't see it. They don't get it, right? Verse 21 ends, and he says, so he said to them, how is it you do not understand? I'm speaking to you as plainly as I can. And then we have this scene here in 22 through 26. And Mark, in his brilliance, puts it right in the middle. I mean, this is right in the middle of this story. Then he came to Bethsaida, and they brought a blind man to him, and they begged him to touch him. So he took the blind man by the hand. I love the intimacy in that.
1: Mm.
0: Like Jesus, like think about this. They're right in the middle of the city. There's people thronging because everywhere Jesus went. So he takes this blind man and he becomes
1: himself
0: his guide outside of the city. Oh, come on! He leads them out of the town. And so that's what's fascinating, too, is sometimes in the middle, use that picture, in the middle of the city is where you're most condensed with some of that way of thinking, the political, the religious, all of that.
1: Right.
0: So he has to take this blind man, who I'm going to argue is a prophetic picture of where they're at. He takes him by the hand and he leads him away.
1: Outside, yeah.
0: Outside of where that stuff has authority. Mm-hmm. Come on, how many times do we see Jesus escape outside into the mountains to be alone with the Lord? This place that if you're just trying to be intimate with the Lord in the places that you're normally at, there are seasons and times where the Lord will say, I need you to go out into the wilderness with me.
1: That's so good.
0: I need you to come away with me again because you need to hear my voice afresh. Mm-hmm. So he led him out of the town. And when he had spit on it, there's a fun one. And when he had spit on his eyes and put his hands on him. Now, this is fun. In the Greek here, the word eyes there is not the normal word for eyes. It's actually the word for, it can be a spiritual sense. So think about this. He spits on his eyes, this other way of seeing. And he put his hands on him, right? And in the Greek, it means he put his hands on him and released light, is what it means in the Greek. Come on, that's a good picture. And he asked him if he saw anything. And he looked up and he said, I see men like trees walking. Then he put his hands on his eyes again, and he made him look up, and he was restored, and he saw everyone clearly. Then he sent him away to his house, saying, neither go into the town nor tell anyone in the town. So let's think about this thematically, what Mark is trying to do here, right? Mark is just put a picture where Jesus does this unbelievable miracle, an invitation for 4,000 people, at least 4,000 men at one time, to say, God is good and his mercy endures forever. It's immediately met with the religious spirit trying to gain some of that ground back, coming to dispute and discredit what was released from Jesus, right? You know, you have to come underneath the authority of what we are doing religiously. Jesus then goes to the other side of the lake, and on the way, he looks at the disciples, and he says, you need to be aware of that spirit, of that leaven. And they go, what are you talking about? I'm really familiar with that spirit. That seems like normal to me. So he comes on the other side of the lake, takes this man out from the culture, spits on his eyes and says, hey, what do you see? And the man says, well, I see men walking like trees. This picture of, I think, where the disciples are at, where the invitation for the 4,000 was to be at. Hmm. You've had encounters with the Lord. You've had this place where he's begun to show you he is not like what you've seen. Like he is nothing like what we're experiencing. And it's this invitation where we begin to say, oh, maybe he is that, right? Maybe he is inviting me to come to a different place.
1: Yeah.
0: But many of us in the church, and I'll say even within our own hearts, there are certain places where some of us are caught after this first healing. I know he's different. I know he's doing something, but it's all foggy to me. I'm not real sure what he's up to, so I'm just going to kind of resort back to some of the familiar things that I'm most comfortable with.
1: Yeah.
0: Right?
1: Yeah.
0: And the disciples, they're literally caught in this. And so this picture then is what Mark is saying, and what Jesus is exposing is actually his desire for all people to come to is not just the, okay, Jesus is a good teacher. Jesus may be even, yeah, Jesus is He is who he says he is.
1: Right.
0: There's a realm of revelation on that, and it's beautiful. Don't get me wrong. I'm not trying to diss it. But I'm saying if we stop there, we don't actually see who he is, what he's doing. Therefore, we don't see ourselves and who he's made us to be. Mm. And even more than that, then we don't see who the other person is.
1: Yes.
0: Because if I just look at you as men like trees, guess what? It's way easier for me to resort to the religious and the political spirit as I define our relationship.
1: Yeah.
0: It's us versus them.
1: Yeah.
0: Well, you don't agree completely with me, so you don't get to have any part in me.
1: Right.
0: Does that make sense?
1: Mm-hmm.
0: Do you have any thoughts on that? Or I can keep going.
1: Yeah, and you're just describing the difference But like, what does true freedom look like?
0: Yeah.
1: Mm-hmm. And how can we keep a posture of being poor in spirit where we're dependent on him to continually show us where are we not free? Where does he want us to set us free to a greater degree?
0: Come on. And isn't this that's the spiritual, like that is spiritual maturity, to continue to see yourself in this story as the blind man.
1: Yes.
0: That says, oh, I've been touched. But I'm not convinced. I don't have understanding. I know I see men like trees. Mm-hmm. To become convinced that I need him to keep to touch my eyes again.
1: Yes.
0: Right?
1: Yes.
0: Then he put his hands on his eyes again and he made him look up and he was restored. I love that language there. And he saw everyone clearly. And that the beautiful place where what does true sight produce?
1: Yeah.
0: You know?
1: Yeah.
0: Like, and this is the thing I keep coming back to is sometimes in the midst of my day-to-day life, Jesus could be standing right next to me wanting to give me true sight. But because of all the stuff that's swirling around, I don't know how to let him do it.
1: Mm-hmm.
0: So there are points where I just look down and I happen to see that he's got his hand extended to me.
1: Mm.
0: And he's inviting me outside of my normal day-to-day.
1: Mm.
0: And it may even come at a cost. That I don't know where I'm going and I'm following blindly. Mm-hmm. He's my guide. But the whole premise, the whole place is that what he's inviting me into is the ability to separate light from darkness, the ability to distinguish with clarity and understanding. This is where that tree ends and the sky begins.
1: Yeah.
0: This is where I can tell the difference between that tree and you as a person carrying the glory of God.
1: Yeah, it's radical.
0: Radical. And it all comes in his presence.
1: Yes.
0: He's the only one. He's the one that does it.
1: Right.
0: And so it's like, oh, Jesus is this entire time, his heart, this is the message he's trying to get his disciples to catch, is that his heart is that they would be empowered to see.
1: Yeah.
0: That's what he's giving his life for, that they would see clearly without confusion.
1: Yeah.
0: That they would know that they know that Jesus is one who has come to set the captive free.
1: Yeah.
0: Come on.
1: Yeah, so a prayer that's just coming to mind that I want to pray for you all is I just come into agreement with the Holy Spirit to bless your spirit to be hungry for Jesus to become your one thing.
0: Oh, come on.
1: So we bless you with hunger. We bless you with vision that's just focused on him and that is willing to do anything to be in his presence and to hear his voice specifically for your circumstance and for your heart to step into true freedom.
0: Yeah. And I just want to pray and declare that the heart of God is to, this is Ephesians 2, it's to pull down any wall of separation that has come up between you and another person because you differ in certain things.
1: Mm, yeah.
0: That the middle wall of separation has been torn down.
1: Yeah.
0: That literally the power of the gospel is that we have been set free to see in such a way that we pray for our enemies. We pray for those who persecute us. We bless those who curse us. We release honor in places where somebody may be living below the level of honor they're called to live in.
1: Yeah.
0: That is the power of the gospel to see, I'm going to use this language, with a prophetic eye, the gold of where Jesus' hand is already moving in someone's life, where Jesus has already, excuse me, spit on someone's eyes, and he's releasing freedom in a new way. And so we just bless you to carry that to a world that's hurting and broken and looking for a Savior like Jesus.
1: Yeah.
0: Have a great week. Be blessed in his name.

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1: This is Beyond Words with Dr. William Campbell, awakening the world to the power of God's Word. And now here is your host, Dr. William Campbell.
2: Welcome to Beyond Words Radio. We're so glad you're with us as we seek to move beyond simply talking about Christianity to walking more like Christ. Now, Christ seemed to have an answer for everybody. Sometimes his answer would include questions. He didn't claim to be a know-it-all, but he certainly had a lot of wisdom. That's hard for us today, isn't it? Especially in this scientific, post-enlightenment age in which

0: website, and you'll find yourself enamored by all of the great information that gives answers to science from the perspective of the Bible-believing Christian. So Fazel wrote this book with Hugh called Who Was Adam? Fazel, thank you for joining us.
1: Bill, thanks for having me.
0: You know, I recently was talking to a Christian turned scientist, you know, turned Christian, I should say, but he said, you know, I don't have a real problem with believing a Christian faith, but this one thing I get hung up on, and I've just had to put it aside because I have no answers, it's the evidence in the ground, he's a geologist, of human life forms that evolved through thousands of, hundreds of thousands, millions of years, you know, to create what we have today. And he said, that doesn't fit with Scripture. So I just kind of put that aside. But you and Hugh have done something different. Sometimes we put this aside by not talking about it, by ignoring it, by writing it off as though there's nothing there in the ground to look at. But you all have created a scientific model. You've sought to give an answer to this, and I thank you for all of your hard work.
1: Yes, well, thank you so much, Bill, for the kind words. And you know, this idea of what do you do with creatures like Neanderthals and Homo erectus and Lucy from a biblical perspective, because it looks like Scripture is teaching that human beings were created through God's direct personal intervention in His image, and that the Genesis 1 and Genesis 2 creation accounts really don't seem to leave much room for human evolution. But yet, on the other hand, we have this hominid fossil record, as you described. Well, what we do in the book, Who Was Adam, is we start with the presupposition that the biblical account of human origins is indeed valid, and that we want to show how we can defend that by essentially developing a scientific model based on the biblical text that attempts to explain all the data that we see from anthropology, including, again, the hominids. And so, from our perspective, we would look at these hominids as not transitional intermediates documenting the emergence of human beings in an evolutionary sense, but rather we look at them as creatures that God made, that existed for a period of time, and then just simply disappeared from the earth. That we would say that these creatures had some emotional capacity, some intellectual capacity, which is true for all animals that we interact with, but they lacked the image of God. They lacked that spiritual capacity. And so we would argue that if we think about the hominids in that way, it actually fits with the scientific data just as well as viewing them as the product of an evolutionary history, or at least the reflection of an evolutionary history.
0: Would you say at the outset here, if we were to summarize our conversation, that scientists who believe in evolution as happening without the help of a creator, it just things evolve from the single cell out to the complex thinking human beings, they look at what's in the ground and they have presuppositions. They put their hopes into it to almost paint a picture, fill in a gap with what they want to believe. Well, it could be argued Christians are doing the same thing. We look at what's in the ground and we say, no, actually, that didn't evolve into a human being. It just kind of came close, maybe. Bottom line, would you say, is maybe that you can't prove everything from what's in the ground? You either have faith or you don't. And there may be reasons for our faith that are greater than skeletal remains in the ground.
1: Yeah. And for example, you're bringing up a really good point about we all approach things with certain presuppositions in mind, and I think it's okay to have certain presuppositions. Just we all should be upfront about what they are. And the presupposition on the part of an evolutionary biologist would be that evolutionary mechanisms can account for the origin and the history of life, including the origin of humanity. And so they see these fossils that are reflected in the fossil record, in the geological record, as being a proxy for the history of life on Earth. And they argue that, well, there are different life forms at different times in Earth's history, and surely this is reflecting an evolutionary history for life on Earth. But as a Christian, I could argue that when I look at Genesis 1, or I look at Psalm 104, which is another creation account, what I see is that God is doing different things on the different days of creation in a progressive manner, and so that the progression of the fossil record from simple to complex, or the fact that there are different life forms at different eras in Earth's history, could be understood, again, as an evolutionary outworking, or we could think of that as being essentially the handiwork of a creator. Mm-hmm. And it's completely compatible with what Scripture teaches, that we don't have to embrace evolution. And in fact, when we look at the evidence

0: prominent fossil record, from an evolutionary standpoint, one of the things that we talk about in Who Was Adam is that scientists really struggle to establish evolutionary relationships among these different hominids. That they existed is not in doubt, but how they relate to each other in an evolutionary standpoint is a gigantic question mark. In fact, nobody can draw the pathway from an ape-like creature that existed 7 million years ago to modern humans. And every creature that we think of as being transitional forms that show up in biology textbooks, Neanderthals, Homo erectus, Homo habilis, Lucy, are all considered as evolutionary side branches and dead ends, even by evolutionary biologists. To say that that record shows evolution is really not the case whatsoever. It does tell us that these life forms existed, but by no ways are we compelled to see these in evolutionary terms.
1: One could say, before you look down, just look up, and you see the universe around you. And your opening chapter in this great book called Who Is Adam, your opening chapter argues that we have reason to believe there is a God involved in all life forms because of what's around us. Can you just unpack that a little bit? Give people a sense who are listening who are saying, we just look in the earth and there it is. No, let's look up.
0: And that's a great question, Bill. And from a scientific perspective, some of the most powerful evidence that we have that there is a creator comes from astronomy that tells us the universe had a beginning. And anything that begins to exist must have a cause that's greater than it. And that means the universe must have a cause that exists outside the universe that's greater than it. It must be a transcendent cause. And that can be used to argue that there is a creator that brought the universe into existence. Nobody in the scientific community challenges the idea that there is a beginning to the universe. We also recognize that the universe seems to be designed in such a way that life is possible. And that design suggests a purpose for human life. Then when we move to biology, we see elegant designs at all levels in biology, at the molecular level, which is where my expertise lies, at the organismal level. And so when we think about the universe having a beginning, the universe is designed, that life appears to be designed, then I think it's reasonable for us to say we're going to start with the presupposition that there is a creator, and we're going to view human origins in those terms as opposed to evolutionary terms. That is, we can start with a faith position that we believe Scripture to be true, but we also can even start from a scientific perspective, from astronomy and other areas that seem to indicate there really is a creator and there really is design, and then be justified to think that maybe we should view human origins in those terms. And something that is really exciting to me, scientifically speaking, is there's emerging data in anthropology now for what's called human exceptionalism. You know, from an evolutionary standpoint, the argument would be these hominids, these creatures, were just simply different in degree, not kind, from human beings, where those things that make us unique as human beings, or that we think make us unique as human beings, have their antecedents in the great apes, and that those qualities were progressively displayed through the hominid fossil record. But we now have data that says human beings really do stand apart. We are exceptional, not only with respect to the great apes, but also we're exceptional with respect to these hominids, and exceptional in a way that lines up with the idea of the image of God. So here's another piece of scientific evidence that I think we can use to, again, justify viewing human origins from a biblical vantage point.
1: You know, as I go through your book, I look at charts like one showing Africa and all the different names attached through the supposed millions of years in which hominid forms are found, and the effort to somehow link them together. And someone who's scientific can come to someone like me and say, look at this chart. Here's the evidence, you know, and there are all these names that I can't pronounce next to all the findings, and wow, I can't give an answer. But maybe there is an answer. You made it as simple as, so you found stuff in the ground. Let me ask you a question. Is there proof that all of this links together in some kind of form to show that we've come to human life? You're telling us there is no actual proof.
0: No, it's not at all. There's no proof whatsoever. It's just simply a way in which people have chosen to interpret the fossil record. namely from an evolutionary vantage point. And part of what we're doing in the book, Who Was Adam, is showing that, in fact, when we view the fossil record from a biblical standpoint, where we think of these creatures as being the product of God's creative activity, but yet creatures that lack the image of God, though they may have possessed intelligence and emotional capabilities, we can account for the data just as well, maybe not, and maybe even better than the evolutionary model. For example, one quality that anthropologists argue defines human beings is our ability to walk erect, or bipedalism. Well, from an evolutionary standpoint, the model has always been that our evolutionary ancestors were living in a wooded environment, and climate change caused that environment to undergo a transformation into an open savanna. And in an open savanna, there would have been a number of advantages for those creatures to move from knuckle-walking creatures that moved around on all fours to creatures that stood erect, that was the driving force. And when you look at the anatomical changes that have to go from being a knuckle-walker to a creature that would stand erect, it literally is a reworking of the entire skeletal makeup. And we have a chapter describing that in Who Is Adam. Well, instead of that evolutionary transformation happening gradually, what ends up happening is that it happens explosively. That is, as soon as these creatures appear on the scene, they are already walking erect, and they actually are living in a woodland environment, not in an open savanna. That is, there's this appearance of bipedalism is out of nowhere, and it's an absence of any kind of evolutionary driving force. And I would say that doesn't fit the evolutionary story whatsoever. But if you think of God creating these creatures, then the sudden appearance of the capacity to stand and walk erect would make sense, because wouldn't that be what you'd expect to see if a creator intervened? And so, you know, we would argue that the fossil record really, when we evaluate it with an open mind, but also critically evaluate it, it makes just as much sense, maybe more sense, from a biblical standpoint than from an evolutionary standpoint.
1: I hope that encourages those who are listening. And maybe you're not a believer in the idea of a God. You don't know what you think, or you're not convinced there is a God. But listen as we continue this conversation, because I think there's evidence on multiple levels that points toward a God. But in the end, we must come in faith. We need to get into the Scripture and read and see what's there. And if this is all for real, what Christ said is seek and you will find. And what happens, I believe, is we read the Scripture, a book designed by God through His Spirit. He breathed into people. And that book is alive. And you read it and you sense the presence of God. He's a person. And then if you open your life to Him, He comes and forgives your sins and gives you new life, and you become a child of God, and you have a personal relationship. And friends, this is a lot more than science, okay? But back to the science of it. Dr. Ronovita, as a biochemist, you have done a lot with genes and genetics, and you all have much in a book about it. Do genetics tend to point toward this being an evolutionary process, or something different?
0: Well, you know, one of the mind-boggling discoveries that have come out of anthropology in the last 15 years or so has been this recognition that there very well could have been an Adam and an Eve that all humanity emanates from. Scientists are working in an area called molecular anthropology. That's just a $25 word that says they're looking at genetic variability of people around the world. And that variability is manifested in the DNA molecule that's found in the cells in our body. And by looking at variation in the DNA or genetic variability, it looks as if we can literally show that all humanity traces an origin back to a single female individual that is dubbed mitochondrial Eve in the scientific literature, and that every man on the planet can trace an origin back to a single male individual dubbed Y-chromosome Adam in the scientific literature. That is, there literally was a male and a female individual that we can trace our origin back to with regard to mitochondrial DNA and Y-chromosomal DNA genetic markers. And that mitochondrial Eve and Y-chromosomal Adam lived thousands of years ago, not a couple of million years ago, and that they originated in a single location close to where we think the Garden of Eden would have been. And this is provocative because it's pointing us towards the biblical account of human origins. Now, evolutionary biologists will interpret this data in an evolutionary framework, but as a biblical creationist, as I'm looking at this discovery, it's like, wow, this really is pointing to the scientific credibility of the biblical account of human origins in an extremely powerful way. And so when Genesis 3:20 says, Adam named his wife Eve, she would be the mother of every living person, that is literally a true statement when it comes to mitochondrial DNA as a genetic marker. And so when you see discoveries like that, again, based on work done by evolutionary biologists, it really is deeply encouraging in terms of being a Christian who holds to the credibility of the biblical account of human origins.
1: It's interesting you mentioned that the mitochondrial DNA point to it may have just been thousands of years ago that these first our first mother and father lived, Adam and Eve. And yet I know with reasons to believe your team allows for the notion biblically. You see it in the Bible, you see it in the earth and the skies of a very old earth and universe. So which is it? What do you make of this?
0: Well, I mean, our approach to Genesis 1 is that Genesis 1 is a real history describing what God did to transform the earth so that it was suitable for life and then to progressively introduce different life forms at different times in Earth's history, culminating with the creation of human beings as the crown of his creation. But we would say that days are a period of time, not 24 hours, that in the original Hebrew word that's translated as day, yom, can literally mean a period of time or an epoch. And so we would say that, yes, the earth really is billions of years old, that life has been present on earth for billions of years, but human beings seem to have only been around for just thousands of years, and that time frame is compatible with the biblical text of describing not only the creation of earth and life on earth, but the creation of humanity. And we would argue that a recent origin of humanity is interesting because Scripture describes human beings as being the last of God's creative work. And this data that we're seeing from anthropology lines up with that in a very powerful way.
1: It's interesting if we combine this with what, for example, John Lennox brings out in his book, God's Undertaker, that even if we allow for humans to have evolved through all the time as scientists, secular scientists would have it, there's not enough time for the human genome to have formed. It would be mathematically impossible. But now you're saying the evidence from science seems to point to the notion that humans maybe weren't around such a long time. It makes it all the more impossible that it could have just happened without the intervention of a mighty God. So this whole idea of being made by God suggests we're in the image of God, and you all talk some about that. What does that mean, being in the image of God?
0: I would say that the image of God, for me, means that we have certain capacities that cause us to stand apart or distinct from all other creatures, that we have an intellectual capability, that we can think symbolically, we can rep the world in symbols and manipulate those symbols in abstract ways, that, and as a result of that, we have language and music and art, that we have a moral understanding, an inherent recognition of right and wrong, the law written on our hearts, if you will, that we have a desire to relate to other people and to relate to our Creator through religious experience, and that those qualities cause us to stand apart from all other creatures on the planet. And it's interesting because even though we hear these popular claims that creatures like Neanderthals made art or they made music, when you critically evaluate those claims, they don't withstand scientific scrutiny. And it looks as if human beings really do stand apart from all other creatures. And it's interesting to note that when modern humans appear on the scene, there's something called the sociocultural Big Bang, that the sophisticated behavior that we possess appears explosively, virtually out of nowhere, and that we really are distinct from all other creatures. And so there's scientific evidence that aligns with this idea as human beings that we uniquely bear God's image. And again, I find that to be deeply encouraging, even more so because much of this data has actually been developed by evolutionary biologists who would hold a worldview perspective that would be hostile in many respects to a Christian worldview.
1: Now I want to speak to the Christian who's quite skeptical of the idea of reading Genesis and believing these things actually happen. And some read it and say, well, it feels kind of like mythology to me. And you know what really convinces me is when I see people, they apparently, it says they lived thousands of years back then. And give me a break. We barely make 100 if we're doing well, you know. And it sounds like mythology. They borrowed from other cultures. But you all give suggestions in your book as to how maybe people could have lived a long time and then the lifespan could have been cut down on a scientific model basis. Can you explain that?
0: Sure thing. Well, and some of this comes from work in the biology of aging, is that we now have an increasing understanding of what actually causes organisms to age and then eventually die. And it turns out that very subtle changes in our biochemistry can radically increase life expectancy for animals in the laboratory setting. If you increase certain enzymes that your cell produces that fight reactive oxygen species, you can dramatically increase life expectancy. And so we suggest that maybe human beings were created with a biology that allowed us to live for hundreds, maybe close to 1,000 years in age, and that at the time of the flood, when God says, I'm not going to contend with human beings any longer, their lifespan is going to be no more than 120 years, that God could have intervened to alter our biochemistry ever so slightly in such a way that allows us now to only live for decades as opposed to hundreds of years. But what's intriguing is that as we're understanding the biology of aging, there are now scientists who think that they can halt or reverse the aging process. And this is not science fiction, but really becoming scientific reality, to the point where there are some researchers who think that human beings can live to be hundreds of years in age, again, by introducing certain types of medical interventions that mimic things like increased ability to combat reactive oxygen species and things like that. And so if that's the case, if that we really are talking biomedically about extending life expectancy for hundreds of years for human beings, then is it really that unreasonable to think that those long lifespans in Genesis 5 and 11, you know, is it really unreasonable to think that they're scientifically credible?
1: Thank you. What a great answer. People like to point to the Neanderthal man, this group of hominids that apparently had a fairly advanced culture and so forth. What is really found there? How much evidence is there of some kind of pre-human form?
0: Neanderthals are creatures that clearly did exist. They seem to have appeared on the scene about 200 to 250,000 years ago. They disappeared about 30 to 40,000 years ago. They lived primarily in Europe and in Asia, parts of the Middle East. But even though people claim that these creatures, you know, possessed, again, language and art and music, the scientific evidence increasingly even raises questions whether or not they buried their dead, let alone engaged in some kind of ritualistic burial. The evidence for their art or for their music has been basically disproven. And so these look like they were creatures that had, again, some intellectual capability, some emotional capability, but they did not behave in ways that reflected the image of God. And then on top of that, we actually have been able to isolate DNA from Neanderthals and sequence it, and that DNA clearly shows that Neanderthals did not evolve into humans. Neanderthals must have been an evolutionary side branch. And even from the genetic data, we can actually go in and show that key genes that are involved in developing human advanced cognitive ability were different in Neanderthals, being compatible with the idea that they were not cognitively as advanced as modern humans were. And so when we evaluate the scientific data, again, critically but with an open mind, we see very little evidence to support the claims that are popular in our culture that Neanderthals were just like us, or they were well on their way to being like us, and that they are evidence of an evolutionary transition leading up to modern humans. The data really doesn't support that when we look at the data at face value with an open, critical mind.
1: And one last question. So we go to the zoo and we see the chimpanzee, and then there's maybe a sign there saying they contain 99% of a genetic similarity to the human being. Now that really feels like evidence to some people, especially when you see a chimp start to use sign language and so forth. Talk to us about that.
0: Yeah, well, you know, it is true that humans and chimps have a high degree of genetic similarity, but the way I look at that from a biblical perspective is that if humans and chimps were made out of the same material using similar designs or design templates, then of course we would be anatomically, physiologically, biochemically, and genetically similar to these creatures. And in fact, I think Scripture anticipates that discovery because it tells us in Genesis 2:7 that man was made, Adam was made from the dust of the ground, and then God breathed the breath of life into him, which I take as being the image of God being imparted to man. Well, Genesis 2:19 says that the animals and the birds were made from the dust as well, but they did not receive the divine breath. And so from that, it's telling us that physically, biologically, we're made out of the same stuff as other creatures. What separates us is the image of God. And so that being the case, I see that genetic similarity is reflecting common design, not evidence for common descent.
1: Beautiful. I hope to each of you who have been listening with me to this brilliant man and his team and the research they've done that this has given you some pause if you don't believe in God, and if you do, some confidence that you can believe what Scripture says and it doesn't go against science, and that science has almost added its own religion. It's, to some level, atheistic evolution. So let's grow our faith. And Dr. Rana, thank you so much for helping us in this process.
0: It's been my pleasure to be with you, Bill. Thank you so much for having us and for your kind words.
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1: Welcome, welcome, welcome. Hi, everyone. I'm Dr. Susan, and this is his prayer for you in the next few moments. The Word of God is going to encourage you because it's his word, not mine. It's his. And he backs every word of the Bible with his character and with his promise. And he is the perfect one. Jesus is the Word. And he loves you with all his heart, with all his being, and with all his power. He loves you. And he paid a very high price, the highest price possible, just so you could know he loves you. Most of you know the truth. That Jesus is the Son of the one true God. He was on the throne in heaven with the Father.

intended it to be. And he saw powers of evil and darkness raging in the world. And Father said, I'm sending my son. And as the Gospels, Matthew, Mark, Luke, and John tell us, and even as historians of the day tell us, in truth, Jesus was a real man who walked in the power of the Spirit of God. He wasn't just a prophet or just a teacher. He was the Son of the living God. And he made the blind see, the lame walk. He raised the dead. He healed the sick. There was not one sickness that he didn't heal. And when people were tormented with demons and witchcraft, he delivered them completely. And they were made whole. And Matthew 14:14 sums it up beautifully. It says he was moved with compassion. And he healed them all. His only motivation was love. Jesus had no other agenda, no other goal, no other strategy. He came to show love. And so when the little children came to him, he gathered them on his lap and he prayed a blessing over them. And when mothers and fathers brought their teenagers and their adult children to Jesus saying they have demons, Jesus was moved with love and delivered those children and those adult children. And when people were hungry and wanted to know, how do we live on this earth? Jesus would simply sit down and literally sit down in the dirt, sit down on a hillside and spend all day teaching them about the love of God and how to live on this earth in the love of God. He had one motive, to show that he loved. And even when religious people brought a woman caught in prostitution and adultery and they threw her in the dirt and said, we should stone this woman, Jesus turned and looked at all the men and said, which one of you men has not committed the exact same sin? Which of you men have never committed adultery? You pick up the stone. And every one of those men walked away because Jesus saw their hearts. And he saw, how dare you harm a woman when you've done the same thing? He came to show love. He came to show that no person's better than another. When all the rich people were throwing money into the offering plate, Jesus said, but do you see this widow? This elderly woman who lives by herself? Do you see her? And she just put in a few coins. And Jesus said, but I honor her. She gave all she had. And she didn't make a big display. She didn't want people's attention. She just gave it out of a beautiful heart. And Jesus said, I love this woman. This is a woman that Father God honors. All throughout, Jesus came to show love. And it was his love that as he walked this earth, he observed us and he saw that all humanity goes through issues and struggles and sins and regrets.

0: regrets and guilt and shame. And Jesus was on an assignment from the Father to show the love. There was a day in Luke chapter 4 when Jesus went back to his hometown in Nazareth. He was in the synagogue and they asked him to read from the scroll or from the Torah. And he read Isaiah 61. The Spirit of the Lord is upon me because he's anointed me to proclaim good news to the poor. He sent me to proclaim liberty to the captives, recovering of sight to the blind, to set at liberty those who are oppressed, and to proclaim the year of the Lord's favor. Luke 4:21. He then said to the ones in the synagogue, "Today this scripture has been fulfilled in your hearing." He said, "I am here as the Son of God to show you the truth of the kingdom, the truth of the kingdom of love. I have good news for the poor. I'm here to set the captives free, to heal the blind. I'm here to set everyone at liberty. No matter what holds you captive, whether you're literally persecuted for your faith, you're literally in prison for a crime you committed, or you're in a difficult marriage, or you're discouraged, or you feel you don't have a dream or hope or finances, it doesn't matter the name of your captivity. He said, "I've come to set you free from that, whatever that captivity is for you. I've come to show you the love of the Father and to give you victory in this world. I've come to help you overcome this world. I've come to heal and to deliver you from whatever your captivity is. It may be sickness, it may be aging. Many things can make us feel like we're held captive and we're not free to fully be who we want to be. But he said, "I have come to set the captives free." And when he walked this world, he set every captive free that came across his path. Every one of them. And the Bible says he is the same yesterday, today, and forever. And as we talk so often, my friend, it is written in Hebrews 7, 25-26 that even now Jesus is praying for you, that you will receive the fullness of salvation. That Jesus, who walked this earth, went to the cross as a perfect man to shed his blood and rose from the dead, is sitting on the throne of heaven with all power. All power. Not a part of it, and Satan has a little bit of it. No, Jesus has all power. And he's praying that you will receive his power to be set free, because he loves you. And he wants you to see the tangible love of Father God here on this earth. So as Jesus is praying for you right now, maybe in your heart, tell him what your captivity is. What situation, what issue, what thought, what emotion, what attitude, what relationship? Where do you feel you are not totally free? Where do you feel like something's holding you back, weighing you down, that it's concerning you? What is making you afraid? What's controlling you what in your body, your soul, your spirit, relationships, your country, what's holding you captive. You just don't feel totally free. What's keeping you from believing Jesus is the Son of God? What's holding you captive? So Jesus, I agree with your prayers over my brothers and sisters listening. And I proclaim that you are the truth, the way, and the life. I agree, Jesus, that you have all authority over everything in hell and earth and heaven, and that there is no captivity known to man that is greater than you. So, Jesus, I agree with you, and in your name, I take authority over every form of captivity, from sickness to illness to aging. Every form of sickness, every form of relationships of sadness and anger and control and intimidation or abuse, I take authority over every captivity of demonic spirits from other religions. I take captivity all powers of darkness in every situation over these dear ones, over their children, their grandchildren, over every generational curse. And I say, today it ends. I command you in the name of Jesus to leave. Be healed, be delivered, be set free. In the name of Jesus Christ, who holds the keys to life and death, who holds the keys to all of life. And even now, just say, Jesus, I agree. I receive your prayers. I am free from all. In the name of Jesus.
1: Welcome to Journey of Faith with Pastor T. This is Dr. Thomasine Pickens from San Antonio, Texas. I am your host for today. Greetings, everyone. Greetings and welcome to the show today. I'm so excited to be on air with you all today. I have a word for you that is going to bless you beyond measure. Please, I'd like to ask you to join me every Sunday at 3:30 p.m. Central Standard Time for Journey of Faith, a word from Pastor T. Today's word is having unstoppable faith. I'll say that again. Today's word is having unstoppable faith. I'm coming to you today from Job 42, verse 2. And Job replied to the Lord, and he said, I know that you can do anything, and no one can stop you. Oh my God. I want you to know today that God is saying the same thing for each and every one of his children, that we can do anything and we cannot be stopped. No weapon formed against us shall prosper. God has so much in store for his children today, and he needs us in place and in position to do what he created us to do. Oh my goodness, God is going to do marvelous and wonderful things in your life from 2020, 2021, and for the remainder of your life. He's going to do incredible things. You just have to have a heart and a desire to do the work and the will of the Father. You know Job, the story of Job. He had gone through so many different trials and tribulations. But remember, at the beginning of the story, the enemy was roaming to and fro, and God asked him, he asked Satan, have you considered my servant Job? And the enemy responded and said, the only reason he's serving you is because he's the richest man, because of all the things that you've done in his life. And the Lord knew his son. Just like he knows each and every one of us. The Lord knows us. He knew his son Job. And he said, okay, you can do anything you want to him. Just don't touch his soul. And how many of you know that God has said the exact same thing about each and every one of us. Put your name in Job's place. He said you can do anything to them, but don't touch their soul. In other words, don't kill them. But you can put them in uncomfortable situations. You can do whatever you want to do, Satan, because I know my children, they will serve me no matter what. And you have to have that unstoppable faith when you know you've heard the voice of the Lord and you know God has told you that he's going to do something incredible and something magnificent in your life. And you cannot allow any enemy from the pit of hell to stop you. You can't allow any hater to stop you. You cannot allow anyone who has a jealous spirit to stop what God is doing in your life. You can't slow down now because the best is yet to come. And God is going to do some miraculous things in your life. You have to have an ear to hear what the Spirit of the Lord is saying in this hour so that he can move in your life like he's never moved before. Oh, I tell you, I love the story of Job because Job was faithful. Even when his wife questioned his faith, Job told his wife, are we to accept the good from God and not the bad? Like, are we only supposed to accept great things from the Lord? And every now and then when we have to go through a little something, something, we don't want to go through it. But here, this is what God has said in his word. He said, you're going to be persecuted for my name's sake. God already told us you're going to go through some things. It's going to be uncomfortable. Look what Jesus himself had to go through. He had to go through some uncomfortable moments. And guess what? As children of God, we're going to have to go through some uncomfortable moments. But can I tell you the end of the story? The end of the story is we win. Hallelujah. Praise the Lord. Glory to God. The end of the story is we win. We have already won. We're just waiting on the manifestation of it. But God has already, the story is over and we have already won the victory. So all we have to do right now is stay in place and in position and continue to go forth and do what God called and created us to do. God is going to do some miraculous things in your life. He's going to do some things that you never imagined that he could do or would do. Watch and see what God does in your life. In the next few months, God is going to turn some situations right side up. He's going to shake some things a little bit more, and that's okay, because anything that's shaken, it turns out really, really good. It turns out more better when it's shaken up. Amen. When you shake up some ketchup or you shake up some ranch dressing, after you get through shaking it up, it's so much better. And that's what the Lord is doing for many of us right now. He's shaking some things up for us. But know that God is in love with each and every one of us. Know that God is concerned about each and every one of us. Know that God himself is interceding on our behalf. The Bible says that Jesus is at the right hand side of the Father and he's interceding for each and every one of us. You have to have unstoppable faith in this season. You have to have the kind of faith that says, you know what, God said he was going to do it and I believe he's going to do it, because he's not a man, a woman, a boy, a girl. He shall not lie, but he shall do what he said he would do. I know that God is going to use me like he's never used me before, because I have said, Father, here I am, use thee. Oh, God is going to do some miracles in your life, and I'm excited about the things he's going to do. All the things you went through, all the hell you've gone through, it wasn't for anything, but it was for the moment that God could really turn your life around and do some incredible things for you. People who did not believe will start believing now once they see what God is doing in your life and what God has done in your life. You see, God does not care about our past. It's what we're doing currently that he's concerned about. The Bible says that our past does not dictate our future. So you may have had a rough start. That's okay. Just repent to the Lord your God. Get up and have clean hands, a pure heart, and go forth and do what he called and created you to do. Don't allow your past to be an excuse for you to not do what you need to do at this exact moment and for the remainder of your life. Don't allow your past to be an excuse for you to continue to go down the wrong way. It's time for you to repent, turn away from those things, and follow God and worship him with every part of your being. Let God know that you are on his team. Let God know that you are here for him. Let God know that you need him like you've never needed him before. Let God know that he is the author and the finisher of your faith. Let God know that you are his child and you're willing to work for his kingdom. It's time for us to be about the kingdom and to do kingdom work. God has so many assignments for us, and we have to line up with his word and line up with his will so that we can complete the assignments that he has for each and every one of us. I don't know about you, but I'm excited about everything that's going on in the world today, because it's getting us closer and closer to where God wants us to be. Remember, the Bible says when we're absent from the body, we are present with the Lord. All those who believe, and if you believe the Lord, you will never be separated from him. And so you have to push past all of the things that are going on in the world today. You have to keep the faith. When everything and everyone around you is falling apart, you have to be the one to say, I trust God. I believe God. I know God is going to take care of me. I know God's going to bless me. I know God's going to move. I know God's going to elevate my life. You have to be the one who knows without a shadow of a doubt that God is going to do exactly what you need him to do for your life. I'm telling you, this is a time to be in place and in position. This is the time to trust and believe God's word. This is the time to have unstoppable faith. I have faith that God will do everything that I need him to do exactly when I need him to do it. You gotta have the faith to receive. You have to have the faith to believe. I'm like Job. I know that you can do anything and no one can stop you, God. So anything, Lord God, that you have said that I can do, I know, Father God, you're going to take care of it. You're going to send your angels concerning me. They're going to lift me up and not allow my foot to hit a rock. They're going to protect me and take me to the place that you have designated just for me. God, I'm excited about you because I know you're truly, truly excited about me. Oh my goodness. I pray for each and every one of you. I pray that you will have an ear to hear what the Spirit of the Lord is saying about you and concerning you in these last days. I pray that you will have an ear to hear what the Spirit of the Lord is saying to you specifically and what he is saying to us collectively. I am Dr. Thomasine Pickens from San Antonio, Texas. You can reach out to my ministry or my coaching practice. I'm also a life, career, and transitional coach. You can reach me at 1-877-726-2248. I'll say that again, 1-877-726-2248. And simply put, it's 877-7-COACH-T. I would love to hear from you. And if you would like to write to the ministry or to my coaching practice, you can reach me at P.O. Box 760-642, San Antonio, Texas, 78245. Again, that's P.O. Box 760-642, San Antonio, Texas, 78245. I would love to hear from you. I would love to pray with you. Again, I have the Redefining You Mentorship Group. We meet every Wednesday evening. It's an online virtual class that I teach, and I'm helping people to live their life on purpose, to fulfill the call that's upon their life. The Bible says that before God formed us in his womb, he knew thee. In our mother's womb, excuse me, that he knew thee. And God knew us from the beginning, and God knows our ending. And so I want to encourage you all to join me as we go through redefining who we are, going back to the basics of who God said we were before life happened. Amen. And also, I have workshops every Saturday at 7 p.m. We have workshops. It's also under the Redefining You, and I teach you how to put it to work. Everything we talked about on Wednesday, you're going to learn on Saturday at the workshop, how to put it together for your life, for your business, for your ministry, for your career. Whatever it is you need help with, I am here to help you to live the life that God has created for you. And also, I have another group that we just started, and it's called Speaking Our Truth. It's a group out there on Facebook. And we will have interviews every second Saturday at 7 p.m. Central Standard Time. I'll be interviewing people from all walks of life, and I would love to connect with y'all. Every walk of life, we'll be interviewing people that are gospel artists, Christian singers, people that are written a book, movie stars, entertainers, people that have gone through life, ex-offenders. I have a prison ministry, and so I minister to men and women that have been incarcerated incarcerated and that are incarcerated. I minister to them while they're in the prison system, and I minister to them when they come out. I currently have a prison ministry, and we go into over 10 units in the state of Texas, and we go in declaring and decreeing a thing because I know that God's word is true. I know God's word is faithful, and I know God can heal anything in our bodies. I know his word can mend our broken hearts, and his word can change our minds about any and everything. God's word is real, and I stand on his word. I believe him, I trust him, and I adore our Heavenly Father, and I want to teach you all that don't know how. I want to teach you how to do it as well. I want to teach you how to love God beyond measure. I want to teach you how to love God when your world seems upside down. I want to teach you how to cry out his name and not be mad at him and not curse at him, but cry out for his name and say, Lord, you've done enough in my life, Lord. Just be with me, Father God, through this season of my life, through this difficulty, through this struggle, whatever it is, I want you to be able to say, Lord, I trust you, and I'm going to go all the way with you, Lord God. I'm not going to stop, I'm not going to slow down, and I'm not going to back up, but I'm going all the way with you, and I'm not going to curse you, just like Job's wife told him to curse his God and die. We're not going to curse God, and what we're going to do is thank him for using us, for choosing us, and for having his way in our life. We're going to thank him for being the incredible and wonderful God that he is in our life. Amen, amen, amen. So let us pray. Father God, we just thank you and we praise you and honor you. Thank you for teaching us how to have unstoppable faith, God. Teach us how to be the children of God that you created us to be, Lord. Teach us how to be humble and appreciative and how to love you and how to follow you and obey you. In Jesus' name I pray. Amen. Amen and amen. God bless you.
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0: Greetings, everyone, in the name of the Lord Jesus Christ. This is Daphnis, weekly Bible study coming to you today, declaring that God is good, and today is the day the Lord has made, and we are rejoicing, and we are glad in it. To him be all of the glory, forever and ever. We are continuing our study in the book of Ephesians, and we are in chapter 4 today. If you want to get that ready for on your phone or grab a Bible, and we'll be reading, we may read verses 1 through 16, but we will be covering that chapter in our next few lessons together. It's all about our walk in the world. The first three chapters, we were talking about our wealth and all we have in Christ Jesus and where we're seated. We're in the heavenlies in Christ Jesus, and that's our place. That's where we're seated. And he talked about unity and bringing the Jew and the Gentile together in the love of Jesus because they're fellow heirs in Christ Jesus. So we're going to expand on our walk. We're going to be talking about the grace of unity, the grounds of unity, the gifts of unity, and the growth of unity. And those include verses 1 through 16. So it's we're seated in heavenly places in Christ Jesus, and now our walk. How do we live? What's our behavior? What describes our relationship with the Lord? So we are going to take it in sections. So we're going to read verses 1 through 3 in chapter 4 in the book of Ephesians. Paul wrote this to the church in Ephesus. And the subject matter in this is to walk in unity. That's a big word today. It's a little word, unity, but it has a lot of meaning, and we pray for unity in our lives. We pray for unity in our relationships. We pray for unity in our families. We pray for unity in our governments and in our churches. So how do we walk in unity? So may the Lord bless his word to our hearts, and may he change us and conform us into his sweet image, and may our lives
3: account today for the kingdom. The kingdom of the everlasting God, the God of Abraham, Isaac, and Jacob, and the kingdom of the coming King to reign forever and ever, walking in unity. And if you are listening today and do not know Jesus as the Son of God, as the Redeemer of the world, as your Lord and Savior, we will be having a prayer together so that you can make a decision today to follow the Lord Jesus Christ, to invite Him into your heart, and to enjoy unity with Christ. So beginning in verse 1, and Paul, when he says, I therefore, it's the Apostle Paul, is the I. Paul is talking here, I therefore, the prisoner of the Lord, beseech you to walk worthy of the calling with which you were called, with all lowliness, with all gentleness, with long-suffering, bearing with one another in love, endeavoring to keep the unity of the Spirit in the bond of peace. And there is one body, there is one Spirit, just as you were called in one hope of your calling. There is one Lord, one faith, and one baptism, one God and Father of all, who is above all, who is through all, and to you all. Does that not bless our hearts beyond being able to express it? That is so beautiful, how we're to walk, one body, one Spirit, one hope, one Lord, one God, one faith, one baptism, one Savior, the Lord Jesus Christ. We studied in the sections of the book of Ephesians that is now over, those first three chapters, and the keynote thus far has been the hope of His calling. To this point, the book has dealt with believers' exalted position. We're chosen, we're predestined, we're sealed, we're called, we're quickened, we're risen, we're seated, and Jesus is coming again, and that's a big wow. As all of Paul's letters contain a beautiful balance between doctrine and duty, and Ephesians is the perfect example. The first three chapters deal with doctrine, our riches in Christ, while the last three chapters explain duty, our responsibilities in Christ. The key word in this last half of the book is walk. Walk. While the key word in the first half is wealth. In these last three chapters, Paul admonishes us to walk. And how are we to walk? We're to walk in unity. We are to walk in harmony, and we're to walk in victory. Walking in victory is talked about in Ephesians 4, 1 through 16, harmony, Ephesians 5, victory, Ephesians 6, and we want to back up to Ephesians 4 and talk about purity. So we've got unity, purity, harmony, and victory. Those are the way that Paul admonishes to walk out our life in Christ Jesus. These four walks perfectly parallel the basic doctrines that Paul has taught us in the first three chapters. Before we look at this section in detail, we want to note two important words in Ephesians 4:1. And the first word is therefore, underline that, and the next word is beseech. The word therefore indicates that Paul was basing his exhortations to duty on the doctrines taught in the first three chapters. Therefore, because of what we've learned in the first three chapters, Paul is saying, therefore, basing his exaltations to duty on the doctrines taught in the first three chapters. And Romans 12, 1 and 2 parallels this, and that talks about, he says, I beseech thee, brethren, that you present your bodies a living sacrifice, holy and acceptable unto God, which is our reasonable service. So that's part of what he's saying over in Romans. But the Christian life is not based on ignorance, but it's based on knowledge. And the better we understand Bible doctrine, the easier it is to obey the Bible duties. So understanding is important. So some people may say, don't talk to me about doctrine. Just let me live my Christian life. Well, they are revealing their ignorance of the way the Holy Spirit works in the life of the believer. It makes no difference what you believe, just as long as you live right, is a similar confession of ignorance. It does make a difference what you believe, because what you believe determines how you will behave. What you believe will determine how we behave. So let's look back at our wealth. We're called by grace in chapter 1 to his body. We are saved by grace through faith and not of ourselves. It is a gift of God. We are raised from the dead in verses Ephesians 1 through 10. We're reconciled to him in Ephesians 2, 11 through 22. And Christ is our victory over Satan is the great mystery in chapter 3. That's our wealth. We have everything wrapped up in the Lord Jesus Christ and his victory over the powers of darkness and our enemy, Satan. So now our walk, we walk worthy of his calling. We walk in unity of the body. We put off the grave clothes. Remember, we've talked about grave clothes, and we walk in purity. We're washed white as snow through the blood of the Lamb. We walk in harmony. That's a peaceful existence, walking our way of life. And we walk in victory. And we'll talk about that as we study the last three chapters, 4, 5, and 6 of the book of Ephesians. Now, the word beseech indicates that God, in love, urges us to live for his glory. He does not say, as he did to the Old Testament Jews, if you obey me, I will bless you. Rather, he says, I have already blessed you. We already have all that Jesus is because he lives in us. I already have blessed you. Now, in response to my love and grace, my part as a believer, as a Christ follower, your part as a believer, as a Christ follower, is to obey Jesus, obedience to the Father, obedience to the Word, walking in obedience. It really boils down. It's what God says about sin and not what any human being thinks about sin. It's how God says we should live and not how a teacher or another person tells us what to do. We base our life and our walk on what is written in the book of the Word of God, the Bible. We are to be obedient. He has given us such a marvelous calling in Christ Jesus. Now it is our responsibility to live up to that calling. I urge you, beseech you, and pray and ask you today and pray for you that we all will follow and walk according to the Word of God. The main idea in these first 16 verses is the unity of believers in Christ. And there is so much discord and anger and hurt and pain in our world today. Globally, it doesn't matter what country we're in or what state we live in, we need to focus on the unity of believers in Christ Jesus. So how do we do that? This is simply the practical application of the doctrine taught in the first half of the letter. God is building a body. God is building a temple. He has reconciled Jews and Gentiles to himself in Christ. The oneness of believers in Christ is already a spiritual reality. Our responsibility is to guard, is to protect, and to preserve that unity. Christ won that unity on the cross. No matter what our national origin would be, blood is red. We are the family of God. The only thing that separates people in the world are you. Have you trusted Christ or have you not trusted Christ? Are you a believer? Are you classified as a believer? Is your name written in the Lamb's Book of Life? Or are you classified as a lost sinner and need salvation? Unity. He's reconciled us, the Jews and Gentiles, the believers. The oneness of believers in Christ is a spiritual reality. Our responsibility, again, is to guard, protect, and to preserve that unity and walk out that unity in love. Love one another. Love one another. To do this, we need to understand some things, though. So we're going to talk about a few important facts. What about the grace of unity in verses 1 through 3? Let's look at that. Unity is not uniformity. Unity comes from within, and it's a spiritual grace. You have to receive Christ and believe on Him as the Messiah, His death and burial and resurrection, to know about this unity. Unity comes from within. It's a spiritual grace, while uniformity is the result of pressure from without. Paul used the human body as a picture of Christian unity. I urge you, encourage you today to walk in love, to walk in unity, and may the Lord bless you in your walk. In Jesus' name, amen.

0: Hello, hello, hello, and welcome back to A Call to Love, where we are learning to love God and love others. I am Matt, alongside my beautiful wife, Rachel.
1: Hello.
0: Welcome. Welcome. We're so grateful to get this chance to just talk about what we would call the kingdom of God and its invasion of our everyday lives, and it's finding God in the mundane and the boring, and yet it is so profound. My wife and I have been talking recently about as we're navigating, we're pastors and we pastor a church, and how do you navigate the, you know, just doing the Christian walk and being joyful with the Lord when you're dealing with things that can be heavy sometimes. And so for us, it's been this constant place of recognizing where our hearts are at and being connected to our own hearts. And there have been some moments where much like, you know, as we're coming in towards the close of 2020, and I'm sure you've been impacted by COVID-19, and I'm sure to some capacity it's at least been in your realm of influence. It's produced quite a bit of anxiety here in the States, and so with that being said, we have found that it's very easy to get swept up, you know, and in fear and in anxiety and wondering where the Lord's at in it all, and what's he trying to say, and how is he bringing us into his kingdom in a deeper way. And so it's always good. We last year, maybe it was the year before, my wife and I did a kind of like a end of the year questionnaire where we kind of just answered, like, what was the highlight of your year? What was the low light? What was the best thing about, you know, this year? And it was really a helpful exercise for us to navigate, just some, as you look back over what has God actually done in the course of this year, and how can I celebrate his hand of faithfulness that's kind of woven me through the different seasons? Where can I see the footprint of God in all of these different seasons? And in many regards, you stand back, and what it does is it stirs up awe and wonder. Like, oh, he's been here the whole time and I didn't know it. And so with that, we just invite you to do that. And so as you, one of the phrases that we love here in our house, when the Lord transitions our seasons, much like when Israel was in the Old Testament, when Israel was in the wilderness, they'd been there 40 years following the presence in a unique way, in a specific way. They were following the fire by day and the cloud by day and the fire by night. They were following the manna, you know, the quail and the manna. They had all of this way of life that they had cultivated for an entire generation. And then all of a sudden, it was now the time to enter into the promised land, and there's a whole new way of life that's going to be had. There's a whole new way of doing things, and so I can't imagine the in the midst of that transition, it's like one day they had the fire by night and the cloud by day, they had the manna, they had the quail, and then suddenly they didn't have those anymore. And what we find is that sometimes in the midst of this transition, the things that we leaned upon to help stabilize us, the Lord removes, because he's taking us into a new season and he's taking us into a new land. And so with that being said, a lot of the times for us, it can happen in the calendar years. So when I was a teacher, I taught high school. A lot of the times what I would find is that it was during the semesters that the Lord would have me in different seasons of my journey. So he would be teaching me something in first semester, and he would be teaching me maybe intellectually. And then the second semester, I was having to walk it out in a different way than I'd ever had to walk it out before. And so he was filling my mind up, and then he was having me incarnate it in my reality. And so as we talk about this, we talk about a lot of, like, one of our favorite phrases is when he has you in transition, we like the phrase leave before you go. So before you go to the new place, make sure that your heart is, you know, clean about what happened in the old place. And so as we and I want to invite you that if you feel of any type of transition with the Lord, if you feel any type of movement where the Lord is taking you into new lands, because we, you know, we feel like this may be the next season for the church, if you will, is new places, new territories, new ways of doing things. There's a way that we can honor what he's done in the past. We can honor what our heart experienced in the ups and the downs, the highs and the lows, the pains and the joys. Sometimes, though, if I haven't been in touch with my heart, it can be a little bit harder to let go of the pains than anything else.
1: Yeah. So one way that we can end well, end a season well, so that we can fully be present in the new season, is along with listing the breakthroughs and the ways that we saw God's faithfulness, we can also list the things that we've had to grieve, or the losses that we've experienced, or the pain that we've experienced. And we can also see God's faithfulness and his comfort in those times. But if we can acknowledge what we've grieved, acknowledge what we've lost, acknowledge the pain that we've experienced, it can invite Holy Spirit to come close and to heal, to maybe heal up and seal those areas so that we can fully move into the new season.
0: Which is amazing, because isn't that what we've been talking about in this season of God with us?
1: Yes.
0: Like the Emmanuel promise, like God with us. What does it mean that he has come? And John 1:14, he has tabernacled amongst us. He has set up his tent, and he is now fully immersed in our experience. He always has been, but now it's made manifest historically in the person of Jesus. And so I think that's our heart as we transition, at least here in the States, we transition into the new year. As our hope for you that are listening, sitting around our table, if you will, is that you would be able to recognize the heavy and burdened yoke that maybe 2020 has helped contribute to, and that 2021 would carry the light, easy yoke of the Lord, where we would be birthed anew, that we would be birthed into the newness of what God is doing, that we would be able to recognize his Spirit and his grace in a new way, that as we've transitioned from seeing God in a specific way, the new season is a different season. It's learning, you know, when the Israelites transitioned, they now had to learn how to cultivate the land. They now had to, like, not just follow the cloud, not just be aware of his presence, but they now had to learn, how do we make this new way of life sustainable? How do I set up rhythms of harvest and reaping? And how do I set up rhythms of planting and plowing and sowing? You know, like, there's all of this new way of life that I don't have any, we don't have it figured out yet. We haven't done this, and we don't even really know how our ancestors did it. We got to figure out, you know, this is the great adventure that the Lord invites us into, is how do we set up rhythms that help us sustain what God is doing in us.
1: That's really good.
0: And I think that's the thing, is like when Jesus says, no, you want me to leave, right? And John, you want me to leave, because then the helper comes and he will lead you into all truth. And I keep thinking about when Jesus says, no, the truth will set you free. That's what truth does, is it brings transformation. It sets you free into who he made you to be. So now every time we're in the midst of a transition, it's an invitation to rely on Holy Spirit in a new way, to the point that I get to discover myself. I get to discover who he made me and who he is in a way that I've never seen before. And that's the fun part. And so for you that even find yourselves ministering in a church or ministering with people in your community, like, that is what ministry is. It's listening with them to hear what the voice of the Lord is setting free, and then coming into agreement with that, because that's what the Lord's looking for, is an agreement in the earth to see kingdom come in the individual heart sitting across the table from you. It's to see, like, the weight of his glory make manifest in the image, right? And so often what can happen when I haven't, and I'm going to use your language, Rach, when I haven't grieved well, I haven't, like, worked through some of my own journey stuff, is what I can do is I take the glory-filled image of God that I was designed in, and we add some of the pains and the wounds and everything else into it, and we create distorted images of ourselves that we don't recognize the glory of the Lord in anymore.
1: Oh, yeah.
0: And so all of these things are like, I just love like the different seasons of like, so if this is the new year, this is an invitation to the newness of the Lord, but it's not just like a newness, I trade out the old model and I get the new. It's an invitation to a divine reset, to go back to the purity of intimacy that the Lord has called me to.
1: Yes.
0: To rediscover His voice in a new way, to be transformed in a deeper way by heaven's atmosphere that comes when I sit at the table with the Lord and He shows up and starts to whisper to me.
1: Yeah.
0: And so I think that's my hope for all of us that are sitting around this table, that we would discover together the richness, the beauty, the way that God, He initiates me, He pulls me deeper into a discovery of myself that I never knew was a pot. I didn't even know it was in there.
1: Yeah. So we release courage to your hearts to be honest. To be honest in the presence of the Holy Spirit with what this last year has held, how you've experienced it, and also courage to have great hope with what is to come in the next year, and great hope to see His promises fulfilled in your life in this coming year.
0: Yeah. And so we want to hold belief in the places where maybe this season has been difficult for you. We want to hold out hope that the joy of the Lord is your strength. We want to hold out the hope that, man, as his eternal desire has been to be in oneness with you. I'm talking like you know Him, He knows you. You have the glory that the Lord gave to Jesus, He now gave to us. That the whole world would know that God loves them because of the way that we carry intimacy with the Lord. I think that right there, that's the mission of the church. Like, you know, holistically, it's coming into agreement with the one thing. The one thing that the Lord wants is that we would desire to dwell with Him all the days of our life. Because that's His one desire for us. And then everything else will be given unto us, right? Seek first the kingdom. That is the kingdom. Seek first the kingdom and His righteousness, and all of these things will be added unto you. And so it's this, when things are in proper alignment, my heart is longing for the Lord as the deer pants for the water, so my soul longeth after you. I just feel like when those things are in alignment, when you have the first things in alignment, when you have a divine reset back to the first things, everything else then is free to move in oneness, is free to just flow as the Lord leads and as your heart needs. It's the great invitation where the Lord says, oh, I have that answer in heaven. If you'll just like, just come into agreement with what I'm saying. Yeah. And so we just, you know what, we bless you on this last Sunday of December. We bless you to carry His presence in a unique way. We bless you to be transformed even more into the image of the one who calls you the beloved. We bless you to carry His hope into hopeless situations. We bless you to be a light shining over dark situations. We bless you that there would be such a unique oneness in your heart with the Lord that you would find yourselves being the answer to the prayers of broken and hurting people because you carry Him in such a way. We bless you.

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